0: Westwood One Sports Night with Mike Wickett.
1: They are doing the starting lineups right now in San Antonio. Game 5, Spurs and Knicks. New York can close it out and win their first championship in 53 years, or San Antonio can send it back to the Garden for what will be the most expensive ticket in the history of sports. I think I already saw the cheapest ticket to get in is $11.

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2: And you should have known better, because it's just a reasonable person should have known that this type of behavior could injure a lot of people. And I think he's opened up himself to the potential of being sued for big money by these groups. It would have been better to leave it all alone, Mike.
3: Bruce, great call, man. Thank you for getting in. There are some people that definitely see that side, and I agree. Like, again, I don't know what his future is. I don't know Brendan Sorsby. I don't know what's in his heart. I don't know what's in his wallet. I know he had a $5 million deal, number one transfer in the portal. But I do know that this isn't good. Like, if you believe the head coach right here,
4: Brendan Sorsby is recovering.
3: If you believe that, I have some oceanfront property right here in Des Moines, Iowa to sell you, okay? You can buy. I'll send you the. You send me some money. I'll send you the deed for the oceanfront property, as I'm broadcasting in the middle of the country. We got a great view of the Pacific Ocean right here. All right. But if you believe that all of a sudden Sorsby is going to stop gambling, do you ever know someone who's addicted to anything, whether it's alcohol, drugs, gambling, sex, whatever it is, they don't just quit, and especially at 22 years old. All right. You got a buddy who's really rich, who has a drug problem. What do? They hide the drug problem. They spend their money, and they still do drugs. Sorsby's not going to stop gambling. I mean, hopefully he does. I would hope for his future, for his NFL future, I would hope that he does. But I don't think he will. It's just because a leopard doesn't change its spots, you know? It doesn't happen. That's just the way things go. Like, you know your buddy who is an alcoholic, unless they really try to nip it in the bud and they stop drinking, you got to know that they're probably going to relapse. They have to go some intense counseling. You know, alcoholics, they're not done being alcoholics ever. They battle it every day. People go through addiction battle every single day, whether it's meth, whether it's cocaine, whether it's alcohol, whether it's gambling. You're never truly cured of whatever addiction you have. You just have to remain strong. People fall off the wagon all the time. And let's say Sorsby plays this year out, and an NFL team does the background check on him. Let's say it's the Pittsburgh Steelers, because we know they're going to need a quarterback, or the Cleveland Browns. And they do a background check on Brendan Sorsby. And they take a look, and they have a private investigator, because they're going to ask him, Brendan, have you been gambling? No. Well, what's he going to say? Brendan, have you bet anything since the scandal that happened in the summer of 2026? No. What else is he going to say? But you're going to need that private investigator that's going to be able to dig up financial records on Brendan Sorsby and find out. And I bet you he bets at least once between now and the NFL draft. And I don't want to be a negative Nancy on that, but people don't change. Remember the line from Cruel Intentions? People don't change. They don't. Now, he could get the help, but now you've got this judge in Texas. And I know we got people in Texas. You want to jump in? I know we got Texas Tech fan listening right now. 310-840-4910. 310-840-4910. You can call. I know, Texas Tech fan, you're out there. But I would like to think that this guy will get the help that he needs. But I don't really see it happening. Again, people don't change. The president of Texas Tech, Dr. Lawrence Shovanich, sure, was asked about welcoming Brendan Sorsby back to Texas Tech.
5: Well, I think everybody should realize that first and foremost, our decisions in this matter have been guided by a conviction we have at Texas Tech, and that is we stand by and we support our students. Now, Brendan made a mistake. We acknowledge that, and mistakes have consequences. At the same time, here's a young man with a dream.

who initiated it. Coming up in the final hour of the show today, we're going to talk a lot of National Football League. We'll get an update. We'll talk to Locked On Chargers podcast host David Dreminger. He's going to join us coming up. Hopefully I got his last name right. Probably not. But I think the Chargers have had one of the most exciting off seasons, and it's all about hiring.

0: enough. You can't do that and then read a book. There's something wrong with that.
1: Yes.
0: Amanda, thank you for calling. Appreciate it. You know, like you put on, if you're a Packers fan like I am, you get your cheese head on, you get your Jordan Love jersey, you get your bibs, those are overall.

0: going to hear from Justin Jefferson. We're going to hear from Aaron Jones as well. That's all still to come in the final hour. You can always follow us on Twitter and X. Follow me at Mike Wickett. We talk some Chargers football. Coming up next here on Westwood One Sports.
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10: When will it happen? I'm Roger Stern, Fox News. President Trump says the U.S. and Iran will sign a peace deal tomorrow, but Iran says it may take days if it does even happen. Meanwhile, Fox's Max Gordon is looking at the issues keeping both nations apart.
11: Both sides are still wrestling over the Strait of Hormuz. Last night, Iran launched several one-way attack drones trying to strike commercial ships in the Strait of Hormuz. U.S. forces say they shut them all down, though, with CENTCOM stating that the international trade corridor remains open for transit. That is, except for ships trying to go to or from Iranian ports, with the blockade still in place. Meanwhile, Tehran and Washington are both trying to play up their end of a potential memorandum of understanding that would end the war and open up a longer negotiation period. According to a senior administration official, the performance-based deal includes the destruction and removal of Iran's nuclear material, Iran dismantling its nuclear program, no sanctions relief until compliance, opening up the Strait of Hormuz, and ending the funding of terrorist groups.
10: The president is expected to discuss getting mines out of the Strait of Hormuz during the Group of Seven summit, which begins on Monday. Team USA won its World Cup opener last night against Paraguay 4-1.
12: Amazing, spectacular, historic. It's being called the best U.S. men's national soccer team showing at a World Cup ever. And that's because for the first time in history, the U.S. men's national soccer team scored 4 goals in a World Cup match. To put that in perspective, Team USA scored 3 goals total in the last World Cup. Now, last night, Team USA dominated Paraguay 4-1 in Los Angeles, led by Flo Balogun, becoming the first American to score 2 goals in a World Cup match since 1930.
10: Fox's Brian Yenis. 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
13: Here's your AccuWeather forecast. Tonight, expect partly cloudy skies with a chance of a thunderstorm developing late. The low will be 66. Tomorrow, skies will start cloudy, then clear up to reveal some sunshine, but be prepared for a few heavy thunderstorms. It won't be as warm as today with a high of 77. These storms could bring flooding rains and strong wind gusts to localized areas. Tomorrow night will be partly cloudy with a low of 54. With the AccuWeather forecast, I'm meteorologist Jason Katerina for News Talk 1480 WHBC.
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1: Happy Saturday night. Update from San Antonio. Spurs up 5, 42-37. Low scoring first half. Neither team shooting all that well. Brunson is carrying the Knicks. And they had a 15-point deficit. Now it's down to 5 at the half. I think my favorite tweet I saw from somebody said, the Knicks aren't down by enough to feel good about them winning. They're only down 5. And we'll keep you updated. We will. Let's switch gears. Go from the NBA to the NFL. And joining us right now to talk some Los Angeles Chargers from Locked On Chargers, the podcast, David Drogemeier is with us. David, thank you for coming on, man. Appreciate the time.
2: Absolutely a pleasure. Always take an opportunity to talk about the Bolts.
1: Let's talk about this team. I don't want to say that when they got into the playoffs last year, I had no faith because of the offensive line. But, David, I had no faith because of the offensive line. They get Alt back. They get Rashawn Slater back. Are things good on that Chargers O-line?
2: They're a whole lot better now. I mean, obviously, whenever you go into any season without one of your star tackles and then lose your other elite tackle just a few games into the season, it's going to be tough for any football team to have success. So the fact that they were even able to get to the playoffs and Justin Herbert was able to drag that offense, that offensive line, which was historically one of the worst in the history of the National Football League, it is nice to sit here now as we go into OTAs, getting ready to get into mandatory minicamp with Rashawn Slater and Joe Alt training to be fully healthy and ready for training camp. Also with the addition of Tyler Biadasz, massive upgrade at the center position. I think you can look at this Chargers offensive line and comfortably say they have three above average to elite players that are going to be protecting Justin Herbert, hopefully on Sundays.
1: Will they be ready for week one, Alt and Slater?
2: Yes, they are expected to be ready. They're expected to be ready full go and fully cleared by training camp. So they're expected to be ready to go and go out there and not have any restrictions, which is fantastic news as the Chargers are learning a new Mike McDaniel offense.
1: Yeah, let's talk about that. David Drogemeier, Locked On Chargers podcast host, joining us here on Westwood One Sports. I'm Mike Wickett. I think the single biggest addition, not named Myles Garrett, I think the single biggest

0: That's another lost ball. Why do I even play?
1: I'm Scott Life with First Tee Canton, and honestly, you're perfect for our summer golf-a-thon.
0: Perfect? 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
0: So my terrible golf finally has a purpose? 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
1: Join us for the First Tee Canton Summer Golf-a-thon and help us impact the next generation, one swing at a time. From June 15th to August 15th. See you out there.
2: I know that the running game is going to be a lot better, and they made several moves to improve that running game. So you're going to give Justin Herbert a real running game. You're going to give him schematic help, which is something he did not really have under Greg Roman. There wasn't enough easy button. That's something that Mike McDaniel builds into his offense. If you look at the amount of times Tua got hit last year versus the amount of times Justin Herbert got hit last year, it's a staggering difference. And most of that is because there's a lot of getting the ball out of Tua's hands quickly and into the hands of playmakers, which helps protect your quarterback and also protects your offensive lineman, keeps them healthier. They're not having to block for as long. So there's going to be answers for Justin Herbert schematically. There's going to be easy buttons, and they're going to be able to put their playmakers, which they have a lot of, in positions to have a lot of success. This is going to be one of the most explosive offenses in the National Football League, mark my words.
3: Yeah, I truly believe it. Actually, I know selfishly this has no real effect on anything, but David, in my dynasty draft, I traded away 1.7 for Ladd McConkey. I think that guy has a bounce-back year. I think last year with Roman and the injuries and the offensive line problems, it really sucked down his sophomore season. McConkey's role in this offense, what do you think it's going to be?
2: Back to the forefront, being the focal point of the passing offense, which is absolutely where it should be. I think last year under Greg Roman, yeah, as you mentioned, there's a myriad of different things that were working against Ladd McConkey. The offensive line, horrible. Justin Herbert getting hit a bunch. The spacing was not great. The play calling was not great. And so, yeah, you saw some regression. I think this year you're going to see a massively different player. You're going to see a player, I think, that is going to get the 7 to 10 plus targets a game that he absolutely should get, because you're not going to have Keenan Allen there. And I think, you know, and I, with all respect, I love Keenan and respect everything that he did for the Chargers organization, but Justin Herbert fixates on Keenan Allen when he's out there. Understandably, because he's one of the best third down threats in the league, but he doesn't give you anything yards after catch-wise. And I think that's why with Ladd McConkey, he's going to be put in those positions now, and he's going to be able to do a whole lot more with the ball in his hands. And Mike McDaniel's offense sets playmakers up to go get yards after catch, and that's something we didn't get to see enough from Ladd McConkey last year that we're definitely going to see this year.
3: What will Quentin Johnson's role be? Because I know people were giving up on him after his first 2 years. Then he had, 10 touchdowns or whatever he had last year. It was like a revival season for him.
2: Yeah, back-to-back 8 touchdown seasons for Quentin Johnston, and he's a player that has ascended. He's gotten better every single year, and I think we saw an acceleration of that growth when the Chargers brought in wide receivers coach Sanjay Lal, because he's really worked a lot with Quentin Johnston, worked on his hands, worked on him catching the ball over his shoulder, worked on him actually using his body, because, you know, he's a big body wide receiver, but he didn't play like a big body wide receiver. So he's done a lot of really good work improving his game. But let's be honest, the last couple of years, they did not use Quentin Johnston to the best of his abilities. He turns into a running back with the ball in his hands in the open space. And he just was not given enough opportunities to show that in the Greg Roman offense. He is going to look like Debo did with the 49ers back when he was getting 10 yards after catch, basically per reception. And I'm not saying it's going to be that crazy because Debo's an outlier, but I think you're going to see a lot of those situations where you're going to move Quentin Johnston across the formation with motions, get him an open running way with blockers in front, and you're going to be able to see the Quentin Johnston that we saw in college before he got drafted and why he got drafted as a first-round pick, because he is explosive in the yards after catch opportunities, and he's going to get a whole lot more of them with Mike McDaniel.
3: Talking with David Drogemeyer from Locked On Chargers, a podcast host with us here on Westwood One Sports. I think my favorite clip I saw in the last week or two was from General Manager Joe Horitz, who said that Mike McDaniel put out a wanted sign for running back Keaton Mitchell to back up.

0: up along with Kameni Vidal, but also Omarion Hampton. I have a sneaky suspicion that he might try to turn Mitchell into his new Devon Achane.
1: Yeah, I think there's definitely some warning signs there that would suggest that he wants to do that. Keaton Mitchell is a guy that nobody expected to even hit the open market because he was a restricted free agent and they didn't offer him. And as soon as that didn't happen, the Chargers were jumping on it immediately. He's a very explosive player. If you look at the speed stats last year about like how fast people got up to their high speed or just overall top speed, you're going to see Keaton Mitchell's name repeatedly at the top of that list. This guy was a machine when it came to 30, 40 plus yard runs. He is a firecracker. He's a lightning bolt, right? He is that lightning bug that's going to be a very perfect complement to Omarion Hampton, which I think Omarion Hampton's going to go nuclear this year. I truly believe that. But Keaton Mitchell, I think I would be surprised that at the end of the year, we don't see him with 5 or 6 30 or 40 plus yard runs at the end of this season.
0: And those will be touchdowns because nobody's catching that dude. He was as a backup in Baltimore, man. He was just flying until he hurt his ACL 2 years ago. Before we go to the defensive side of the ball, let's talk about the golden boy, Justin Herbert. I think there are a lot of people that are waiting for Herbert to, and don't take this the wrong way, do something. He's got good stats. He's doing it with no offensive line last year. But are Charger fans waiting for Herbert to, air quote, do something?
1: I think that obviously as we go further and further on into the career, like, you know, you start to get a little twitchy about whether the playoff success is going to come. And from the outside looking in, I can understand it, right? He's been to the playoffs 3 times. He hasn't won a single playoff game. But quarterbacks get the most vitriol and also get the most gratification whether, you know, they win the game or not. It all gets put on the quarterback's head. But in a team game, context, it matters. It's just not all about the quarterback. The last 2 playoff games for the Chargers, their running game provided 2.3 yards per carry or less. Also, the offensive line was atrocious, and Justin Herbert was not given any time or any help to go out there and execute. Now, this year was all about trying to answer those problems and solve those problems. Made several moves to improve the running game, including Mike McDaniel, also the passing game. So now it's, okay, hey, you have the weapons that you want. You should have the running game that you want. You should have the coordinator that you need with the head coach. Now it's let's go have some success. It's not enough to get to the playoffs anymore. It's now getting to the playoffs and winning playoff games. That's what the expectation has to be now.
0: Yeah, I'm a Packers fan. I got fans of the green and gold that are mad about Jordan Love, even though he threw 4 touchdowns in a playoff game and they lost. Like, I absolutely agree with you, David. It's not just a quarterback's game. Other side of the football, was there a worry that Khalil Mack was going to leave this defense and go elsewhere?
1: I don't think that there was a worry that he would go elsewhere. I think just, you know, when we've heard from him and you know, just what he has told us, he loves playing in Southern California, and I mean, who could blame the guy? It's 75 to 85 all year round, and he's been in the playoffs in back-to-back seasons, so he's comfortable here. He understands this system. He wants to win, and he feels like the Chargers are going to give him the best opportunity to go win a playoff game. Because for as great as his illustrious career has been, he has not been able to realize any playoff success. So it's just the last thing that he wants to put, and, you know, it's the last finishing touches before, you know, he walks out of a Chargers uniform and 5 years later walks into the Hall of Fame.
0: How big of a loss is Jesse Minter?
1: It's massive. Yeah, Jesse Minter was one of the better play-calling defensive coordinators in the NFL. He just had a knack for really understanding what the offenses were trying to do to him, and he made excellent in-game adjustments. He was just a very, very sharp coordinator. The players loved him. And it's really hard to be able to take unprecedented success at the college level, right? We just came off of winning a national championship, and then take it to the NFL and author 2 of the top, you know, top 10 defenses in the NFL in back-to-back years. So Jesse Minter was a great play caller. When the Baltimore Ravens drop came up, it was just kind of a foregone conclusion that the most natural fit was Jesse Minter going back to Baltimore to be the head coach. it was not really a matter of if, it was only a matter of when, and it is definitely a big loss. However, I like who they picked to take up the mantle and try to orchestrate the same style of defense while putting his own flavor on it with Chris O'Leary, their former safeties coach.
0: Another minute here with Locked On Chargers podcast host David Drogemeyer here on Westwood One Sports. I'm Mike Wickett. Realistic, successful season for the Chargers. And I know, Super Bowl. But realistically, what's a successful year for L.A.?
1: Yeah, as I stated earlier, it's not enough to get to the playoffs anymore. It has to result in playoff success. So, to me, this is a roster that's good enough to be in the AFC Championship game. I think that they are not going to see too much of a drop-off on defense. And I expect them to be one of the better offenses in the league. So with that being said, to me, 12-5, 11-6, I think is where it has to be. And I need to see at least one playoff victory and honestly more so two for me to kind of change how I feel about things and for people to buy in on the trajectory of this organization.
0: David, appreciate the time, my friend. I spent 10 years living in San Diego. I know that's where you are. I was down in the Poway Rancho Bernardo area for about a decade in the 80s.
1: Man, it's such a beautiful city. My family grew up in San Diego and El Cajon, and I was blessed to be able to grow up there. Truly one of the most beautiful cities in America.
0: And now I'm in Des Moines, Iowa, which is the opposite. Anyway, David, thank you for coming on, man. Really appreciate it. Ladd McConkey to the moon. Thanks for coming on.
1: My pleasure. Thank you so much.
0: David Drogemeyer, Locked On Chargers podcast host. Follow him for all things that if you're I think the Chargers are a really good team. I think he's 100% right. I think this Charger team could get to the AFC Championship game. You got the quarterback. You got the offensive line. They're healthy. Mike McDaniel should make things a lot easier on Herbert and Omarion Hampton. He was injured for part of last year. He's going to be your workhorse, but they got Vidal, and they've got they brought in Keaton Mitchell for change of pace to be gadget guys too for Mike McDaniel. I'm a big Ladd guy this year. Aronde Gadsden had a good rookie year last year. The defense can still be nasty. Chargers are. Is this a weird thing to say, Ben? I want to ask you this: if I said my AFC Championship game is Chargers Jaguars, does that feel dirty to even say here in 2026?
2: It's scorching hot. I know there's a heat wave on the East Coast. I guess it doesn't really pertain to you in Des Moines, That's scorching hot.
0: Coming up, we head north to Minneapolis, and what Kyler Murray had to say had me scratching my head. We're also going to hear from Justin Jefferson talk about that next on Westwood One Sports.
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0: And as I mentioned, Kyler doesn't scramble anymore. And Tom Pelissero noticed that while he was checking out minicamp.
1: I didn't see Kyler scramble at all, which isn't unusual. You know, you're talking about they're not quite full speed 11 on 11 and 7 on 7 stuff. That's not designed for the quarterback run game. J.J. McCarthy is a really good athlete. He can also run. But Kyler's elusiveness has always been one of his elite traits.
0: I'm trying to look here. You know, Kyler Murray last year at 173 rushing yards, only played in five games. He had 572 rushing yards the year before, where he played in 17 games. And the year that he got hurt, 244 yards rushing when he blew out his ACL. But at his age, I mean, he's going to turn 29. Kyler Murray's about to turn 29. And that's not old for a quarterback. That's old for a running back. That's getting up there for a wide receiver. But you have to start wondering, for Kyler Murray's sake, for the Vikings' sake, does he still have that card to play? Does he still have the ability to get out and scramble, and that's what makes him the most dangerous? I'm not sure if that's the case. Also, I don't think that's part of Kevin O'Connell's offense. Now, I know we're going to see both J.J. and Kyler in camp and in the preseason games. Wouldn't surprise me if Kyler starts game one and J.J. starts game two, whatever it may be. But we might see him a little deeper into the season.
1: This is not just about 2026. And yes, they have high standards, high expectations for 2026. But it's also about trying to put together the puzzle pieces on something that the Vikings haven't solved probably since Dante Culpepper, which is who can actually be the long-term solution at the quarterback position. J.J. McCarthy's entering year three. Kyler Murray's on a one-year contract with a no-tag clause where he controls his own future in 2027. They're trying to figure this out. Frankly, unless they're lighten it up and running the table during the season, there's a decent chance we'll see both these guys play at some point.
0: I don't know if the Vikings are going to be lighting it up and running the table. They open with Green Bay, at Chicago, at Tampa. That's a potential. I'm not saying it's going to happen, but that's a potential 0-3 start. You get the Packers, you go to Chicago, you go to Tampa Bay, winnable game against the Dolphins, and then they go to the Saints. I mean, that's a potential 1-4 starting five, and if Kyler is the starter for those first couple of games, it wouldn't surprise me if J.J. McCarthy got the ball. Because at some point, you don't cut bait on the season in the first week of October. We know that. But you do have to figure out your future. And if you can figure out that future this year, so it's a little easier, you know, you got the great draft coming up next year with all the great quarterbacks, allegedly. Again, I don't think Kyler Murray is the five-year plan. Is J.J. McCarthy the five-year plan? I'm not sure. Running back Aaron Jones has been giving inspiration to both J.J. and Kyler Murray.
2: I told them both on the same thing. Hey, just go out there and play your game. Do what's got you here. Don't worry about what anybody's saying other than the coaches. Don't worry about, like, critics or the outside noise. In a sense, have a effort mindset and just go have fun and go play ball and go back to enjoying it as a kid. And I told both of them that, and I told both of them that I'm here for them any way they need me, and here to help them get better and for them to help me get better as well.
0: I hate that he's on the Vikings. As a Packers fan, I hate that Aaron Jones or Greg Jennings or Brett Favre all went to the Vikings. I hate it. But he's there. Coming up, a cool story from Aaron Jones about J.J. McCarthy. I didn't know that superstars did this. That's next. Plus, James Harden got arrested. We'll tell you why next in Westwood One Sports.
3: A statement to start it off. The U.S. beats Paraguay and gives the nation something to believe in. Is their World Cup run just getting started? 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

0: That's another lost ball. 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
2: The long term. So it can go from, hey, we're going to win multiple titles and be a dynasty to, or we're going to be back. We should be back. Okay. Who knows? This is a great class. We'll talk more about this next weekend. We didn't get much of a chance, and maybe we can before we get out of here. As Ben's here, I want to talk about the draft. But who's to say that DeMonza is not a great player and all of a sudden Washington's something in the East, or, you know, somebody picks up somebody and all of a sudden that guy turns into a star. And what happened to Oklahoma City and San Antonio? As a fan, you can't just next year. Nothing's guaranteed. And all of a sudden another team comes up. Well, I didn't know where they came from. We thought the Knicks were going to win this at the beginning. But they just were a hot team. Give Jalen Brunson a ton of credit. He's what I call a slow breather. Like, you wouldn't know if the Knicks were down 20, up 20. Did Jalen Brunson at any point, he hit so many big shots. He wasn't as efficient tonight, he was, but during out the series. But, I mean, did you ever see Jalen Brunson after a big three? After a layup in the lane, after, you know, the Knicks took the lead, after they were on a run, did you ever see Jalen Brunson smile, pump a fist? No, he's just kind of like, what I should be doing. His dad's Rick Brunson, played in the league, not, obviously not as successful, but as an assistant coach with the Knicks. Like, he'd been around the game. Act like you've been there. I mean, that was kind of his thing. And I'm not saying emotion is not a good thing. It is a bad thing, whatever. Certain players run on it. It's adrenaline. But, I mean, this dude is just like, silent assassin type. Like, I'm just going to keep doing this. No big deal. Were we up 10 or are we down 10? I'm not sure. Are we close to a championship? I don't know. But that's the kind of guy you want on your team. So, yeah, he absolutely deserved it. But the other thing, too, about the Knicks and why they won beyond just coming back and whether the Spurs gave it away or the Knicks took it is that at different points during this series, different guys were being talked about as an MVP. Karl-Anthony Towns in the first couple of games. Tonight, he had 2 points in 23 minutes because of foul trouble. But in the first two games, absolutely bottled up Wimby. Or OG Anunoby, not only the tip, which is going to be played a million times over in New York, that guy will never buy a meal as long as he lives. Just wear a T-shirt with him tipping the ball in game four. You'll never pay for anything. Oh, you can have it. You sure? Yeah, you're OG Anunoby. Look at the T-shirt. That's you. Yeah, it is me. Have this house. Have this car. Have this pizza. Have this steak. He's never going to pay for anything. Through game four, it was like, that dude's the MVP. He'd been playing great, hitting lots of threes. So there's just lots of guys who contributed. Mikal Bridges was really good tonight. You know, at times during the series, Josh Hart with a lot of key plays. So there was just, you know, defensively, like Mitchell Robinson, like you go down the line with these guys. Jordan Clarkson even had a game where he hit some stuff. Landry Shamet early in this series. Alvarado had some moments in this series driving to the hoop. That's what you need to win a championship. And then when I look at the Spurs, I think to myself, you know, Wemby was inconsistent. De'Aaron Fox was invisible. Stephon Castle was one of 10 tonight for 6 points. Keldon Johnson with the sixth man of the year did not play anything close to that level in the finals. So, look, a lot of it's the Knicks, but a lot of it's, you know, and the effect they had on the game, but a lot of it was young players on the Spurs. Wemby's 22, Dylan Harper's 20. Castle's 21. Now, Keldon Johnson's the old man, right? He's 26. But if I'm the Spurs in the offseason, I got to get some more guys who have won before. I got to get some veterans. I got to get somebody who I can turn to. And they learned a lot in this series. Don't get me wrong. These guys aren't going to play like this again. They learned a lot. And that's the process of the NBA. Stair step, stair step, stair step championship. That's what you hope. And nobody's really talking about this. The Spurs didn't really stair step. They went right to the finals. You know, we think of the Spurs like Duncan, Robinson, Ginobili, Parker. Oh, they've been there a ton of times. Greg Popovich. Those guys weren't around. These guys don't have finals experience. They don't have playoff experience before this year. So they skipped a lot of steps. Logically, should they be back? Yeah, sure they should. But you never know. All these people assuming in San Antonio, well, this is a really young team. We'll be back. We'll see. And so I'm San Antonio. The one thing I'm saying is I'm going to sit down with Mitch Johnson at the end of the year and say, hey, we love you, man, but you got to be better. Because this is a championship roster, and we're going to have to bring in a closer if you can't get it done next year. I think that's realistic. And I also would look at this roster if I was the Spurs and say, all right, where's my veteran? Where's my guy? Where, when we're in trouble, and I think Wemby's going to step up, but who's the guy that's been there? We got to go get him. And it's going to be tough because De'Aaron Fox, after this year, has a 4-year, $229 million contract.

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0: the inexperience of Mitch Johnson not being able to call timeouts to stop the hemorrhaging. When the Knicks would go on these extended runs, you just keep these timeouts in your pocket. The Spurs deserve to lose. They blew double-digit leads all five games. Wemby showed up small in some of the bigger moments. Whereas Jalen Brunson, in the finals clinching game, scored 45 points. Dylan Harper, tremendous game yesterday. Clutch free throws down the stretch he missed. The Spurs probably will get back because of Wembanyama. But this is going to be a loss that not only teaches them, but it's going to be a series loss that haunts them. Because there are absolutely no guarantees that the Spurs can get here. We thought last year that the Thunder had the makings of a dynasty. They were going to rattle 2, 3, 4 straight championships because all their talent is young. They got draft picks galore. They can swing for big trades if they want. And we'll talk about that on the other side as we get to the break here, because I do think that the Knicks winning the NBA championship here has woken up a sleeping giant. And it's not the San Antonio Spurs. Again, you want to get on me here, Westwood One Sports, 310-840-4910. It's Carlos with a K sitting in for Elijah Campbell. When we come back, what went wrong for the Spurs?
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14: 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I'm Paul Stevens, Fox News. The New York Knicks are NBA champs.
15: 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Let's go Knicks! Let's go Knicks!
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16: It's been more than half a century, but New York City is again the mecca of basketball.
17: 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Go ahead and cry. After 53 years, the Knicks are finally NBA champions once again.
16: On ABC, the moment the Knicks defeated the San Antonio Spurs 94-90 in Game 5 of the NBA Finals, a series that was much closer than 4-1. San Antonio had a double-digit lead in every game of the Finals, and Saturday was no different. Up 16 in the second quarter, 15 in the third, and 10 with under 8 minutes to play. But Jalen Brunson brought the Knicks back, scoring 15 of his 45 points in the fourth quarter, including the go-ahead basket with just over a minute left, taking home the MVP honors. Greg Thompson, Fox News.
14: New York City Mayor Zohran Mamdani announcing the city will host a championship parade coming up this Thursday. In the meantime, the celebrations got a little out of hand following the game.
18: Tens of thousands of people flooding the streets of New York City in celebration after the New York Knicks won their first NBA championship in 53 years. But those celebrations have turned unruly. Several arrests have been made and damage has been reported across the city. Several cars, including NYPD police cars, have had their windshields busted in. We've also seen people throw objects at officers. Others have been seen climbing on top of cars and buses. Fireworks have also been set off, and several trash fires have been lit.
14: And that is Fox's Chanley Painter. The Lebanese army withdrawing its troops from a base in a southern village after Israeli forces advanced nearby. 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
19: Your AccuWeather forecast. Today, expect cloudy skies to clear up as the day progresses, allowing some sunshine to break through. Be prepared for a few intense thunderstorms, particularly towards the evening. These storms may result in heavy rainfall, leading to possible flooding and strong wind gusts in certain areas. The temperature will reach a high of 77 degrees. Tonight will bring partly cloudy conditions and cooler temperatures with a low of 51 degrees. With the AccuWeather forecast, I'm meteorologist Jason Caterina for News Talk 1480 WHBC.
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26: 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We are so happy that you've joined us this morning here on Canton Zone 1480 WHBC. Bob Foudy along with Tyler. Tyler, we have got a really great show in store for our listeners this morning. How was Topeka, Kansas?
27: It was flat, as they say.
26: Flat.
27: Yeah. Land of Oz.
26: The Land of Oz. Dorothy, the Tin Man, right? The Wizard of Oz.
27: Surprisingly, not a whole lot of red sparkly shoes. You know, I thought there'd be more of those out there, but...
26: The golf game did not travel, I hear.
27: Oh, God, I don't even want to talk about that. Let's move on to the show.
26: It was not good.
27: Not good.
26: But you got to hang out with Zach and Archie, and you got to take Theo on his first plane ride. So some, you know, some really cool moments, even if the golf wasn't. So good.
27: I feel bad for Theo because when he gets older and asks, you know, where's the first place I went? Where's the first place?
26: Topeka, Kansas.
27: He's going to be like, where?
26: I like Topeka, Kansas.
27: It's very Canton-y.
26: It does. It reminds me a lot of Canton. It really does. So how was the weekend?
27: A lot of travel.
26: Yeah.
27: Got home at a decent time there on Sunday, and that was about it. So.
26: Well, a little bit of a series. Tuesday or Monday night, Spurs came back.
0: beat the Knicks. So 2-1, got a little bit of a series going on there. So see what happens. I played a little hooky while you were gone. I took Thursday off, grabbed Bryce. We headed down to, or we traveled, I should say, down to Columbus, took in the Memorial Tournament. Bryce got some autographs, got some pictures with a couple of the PGA professionals. Went into the pro shop, did some damage on my American Express card. But, hey, if you're Bryce, you're living the life. But
27: yes, you are.
0: But I got to tell you, that Muirfield golf course is something special.
27: It is.
0: Jack and that crew do an unbelievable job.
27: Well, they've got it almost the past few years. It's almost played like a U.S. Open course.
0: It really has. I mean, the rough, I mean, you know, just unbelievable. I mean, on Sunday, you had guys, you know, just chipping out sideways or just down the fairway because they knew they couldn't carry the hazard or they couldn't get it to the green. So it was quite the challenge. And, you know, I think Scotty a little frustrated over the way he played, but a lot of golf left this year. I'm not counting Scotty out. So, Tyler, what's on the show this morning here on the Money Matters radio program?
27: Well, Dad, I want to kind of take this back to the Money Matters roots, if you will. And rather than talking about, solely income or really retirement threats, I want to talk about the market and investing. That's really what you used to do. Obviously, we're going to blend in some conversations about how that pertains to retirement, but there's a lot going on in the markets and the economy right now, and we need to be thinking outside of the box and not just relying on traditional portfolio diversification at this stage of the game. I mean, the S&P 500 is near its all-time high. Inflation is still persisting, and the Fed is now considering actually raising interest rates to help slow inflation, rather than the last 2 years where they've been saying, we're going to lower them. It's just a matter of when. They're kind of reversing course. And then you got the midterms right around the corner. There's just a lot going on. For that reason, I don't think these traditional portfolio diversification tactics are going to hold water over the next 12 to 18 months.
0: Well, I think, Tyler, a lot of investors, even I'll throw some advisors into that, They learned a painful truth about diversification not that long ago. You just go back to 2022. A lot of advisors, a lot of people who are saving in their 401k. I know you meet with people every day who are still, as you described it, using this traditional approach to asset allocation, diversification, 60% in, equities, 40% in bonds. And I have to be honest, it just isn't working as intended.
27: Well, Dad, you mentioned back in 2022, and we as investors tend to have recency bias. We forget what the bad times were like if we're in the middle of a three-year run that's been pretty good. So let's take our listeners back to 2022 and explain how the 60-40 portfolio actually failed its investors at the time. I mean, they were counting on and needed the protection from falling markets that 40% bond allocation is supposed to provide. But Dad, if I explain that a little bit differently, those traditional investments like bond, gold, commodities, not only underperformed equities, but more likely actually failed, and they post losses at the same time that equities were falling. I mean, they called that the year of Tina. There is no asset. There was nowhere to go. And this year, while the S&P 500 index is up, an awful lot of bonds are down or actually losing money. I mean, through Friday, June 5th, market close, the bond aggregator AGG was down year to date. And on that same Friday, as equities were selling off, so was AGG. So no protection. Actually, the bond aggregate and equities were correlated, which is a scary thing.
0: You bring up a good point. Whether you're an investor, you're someone who is participating in a 401k, and as I said earlier, even lots of advisors are thinking about treasuries as a risk hedge. They're thinking about treasuries for protection. And unfortunately, they're probably feeling maybe a little disappointed again this year. So let me take off on that, Tyler, as you kind of set it up. I'll share something with you and our listeners this morning that I'm sure is probably going to shock a lot of people. The one-year correlation between stocks and bonds is now the most positive it has been since turning positive back in April. So when you hear me use that term, Tyler, correlation or correlated, here's how I want our listeners to think about it. Correlation really describes how two or more assets move in relation to each other. So when assets move together in the same direction at the same time, we say they are correlated to each other. If they move oppositely, then we say they are negatively correlated. So when you hear me say correlated, I want you to kind of think about it that way.
27: But, so, I mean, 1 year correlated, is that, I mean, that's not the end of the world, is it?
0: Well, no, but there's more to my story. That 1 year correlation is, you know, just kind of the beginning.

0: That's another lost ball. Why do I even play?
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0: So my terrible golf finally has a purpose? 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
2: Strategy if they miss the upside. They will, however, abandon a strategy because of fear. Major market losses, huge spikes in interest rates. I mean, these start to grab the attention of nearly everyone.
3: While you've been talking, I did a little bit of thinking back to 2022, and we know that the S&P, we talk about this all the time on the show, fell about 20% that year, and the bond aggregate AGG actually lost about 14% that year. That's not really protection. And Dad, this really surprises me. That same bond aggregate over the last 10 years has averaged about 1.67% per year, and over the last 5 years, just around 1%. And this year, in the month of March, where the S&P slipped over 7% at one point, the AGG slipped over 2.5%.
2: You're exactly right, Tyler. No protection. Again, just more correlation. As you mentioned, we saw it, you know, right after the Iran conflict started in late February as the month of March played out. But there's two things I think you're really overlooking. You know, most advisors charge about a 1% advisory fee. You couple that with inflation right now running at about 3.8%. Think about it. If you're allocated in that traditional 60% equities, 40% bond portfolio, as an investor, a 401k participant, you know, you are losing buying power. And in some cases, based on those return metrics that you just gave over the last 5 and 10 years, even with the fee being deducted, in a lot of cases, you're break even or even losing money.
3: Well, I mean, you're breaking even, but again, like you said, losing money to inflation for something that doesn't really operate the way you thought it would. So to wrap up this conversation, as an investor or a 401k participant, what can we do? What steps should we be taking?
2: Well, I think here's the solution. But before I get into that, let me just throw this out there. As you're listening this morning, and you know, maybe your advisor hasn't had this conversation with you, hasn't, you know, offered you alternatives, you're not aware of this, you're just now having your eyes opened up to what's going on, you need to take the next step. You need to think beyond the conventional. And you can begin thinking beyond the conventional by giving us a call this morning at 1-800-270-8828 to have an evaluation completed. This evaluation, Tyler, is going to include a portfolio stress test. And to take the first step, I want to invite our listeners this morning to call us at 1-800-270-8828. Again, that number 1-800-270-8828 to get their complimentary portfolio stress test completed. Now, here's the answer to your question. I want you to think tactically about your diversifiers. 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We're going to talk about how to provide a rules-based downside protection strategy, and we'll help you create a return path to help you really make your money matter.
3: Well, Dad, thank you for that. I think that gives us some good context for the conversations we're going to have later here in the show about what's going on in the market. And as we start to talk about some common investment mistakes that people make, I think having this baseline is going to be very beneficial. So once again, don't forget to call us today and start thinking about how to challenge the conventional and make your money matter. 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With that, we are up to our first break of the morning. Don't go anywhere. When we come back, we are going to be discussing common investment mistakes in retirement. Stay with us. You are in tune with the Money Matters Radio Show, and we will be right back.
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2: Welcome back to The Money Matters radio show. My name is Tyler Foudy, and as always, I am here with my father, Bob. This morning, I want to give you a little bit of a peek inside of my mind as an advisor. Now, that may be a little frightening to some, but that's why I gave you that context of as an advisor. You know, over the years, I've noticed something interesting about retirement. You know, the strategies that helped you grow your savings during your career can actually work against you once you hang up the work boots. What worked for climbing the mountain won't work for the descent. So today, I think what Dad and I should be talking about, and what I hope you get from our conversation, is some of the most common investment mistakes that retirees make. You know, some take on too much risk, chasing gains that they don't need. Others become too cautious, which puts them at risk of running out of money later. Confident retirement investing isn't about chasing big returns or avoiding risk entirely. It's about finding the right balance for your specific needs.
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3: 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Tyler, I think it would be a really great place to start, where if we maybe just talk a little bit about the changing reality of retirement investments. 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You're no longer adding to your savings. In a lot of cases, you're going to be using those savings. So think of saving for retirement a lot like climbing a mountain. During your working years, you're climbing up. You're adding supplies. Market downturns are no big deal. Yeah, they hurt, but hey, guess what? I'm still working. I'm still contributing. I've got time. In essence, we're really buying more shares at lower prices. So I'll give you a quick example of that. If you invest $500 a month at $50 a share, Tyler, how many shares do you buy?
2: 10.
3: All right. And at $25 a share, how many shares do I buy now?
2: Well, that would double, 20.
3: Exactly. But in retirement, we flip the script. You're now descending the mountain. Now you're spending your savings. Market downturns hurt more because you're selling shares when prices are low. This forces you now to sell more shares to generate the needed income, leaving you with less shares when prices go back up. And this is a problem.
2: Well, I mean, Dad, when you lay that out, the thing that comes into my mind is the example you've shared a ton, but it resonates so well here about climbing Mount Everest. You know, getting to the top of the mountain isn't necessarily the hard part. Yes, it is difficult to climb Mount Everest. It's difficult to save and accumulate a nice nest egg for retirement, but
3: it's not truly the finish line.
2: It's not the hard part by any means. It's difficult, but out of the two, it's not the tricky, more dangerous one. Can you share that example of climbing Mount Everest and how that relates?
3: Well, yeah. I mean, saving and accumulating, as I said earlier, is a lot like ascending the mountain. You're on the climb. When I get to the top of the mountain, call it retirement, now the trick is really to safely get back down, right? You talk about, you know, who was the first person to successfully climb Mount Everest? Most of us would say Sir Edmund Hillary, right? And he's recognized in most history books. Well, actually, I would argue that an Englishman by the name of George Mallory was the first person to successfully climb Mount Everest. Now, the difference between George Mallory and Sir Edmund Hillary is simply this. George Mallory and his guide, a boyhood friend from his hometown, perished on top of the mountain. Sir Edmund Hillary hired a Sherpa, a guide, someone to help make sure that he moved at the right times, that he laid out at the right times. That Sherpa safely, carefully helped Sir Edmund Hillary descend the mountain. And Sir Edmund Hillary lived to tell about it. That's why our history books recognize Sir Edmund Hillary as the first person to successfully climb Mount Everest, because not only did he climb it, not only did he get to the top, but he safely got back down. And that's the real key to retirement. It's not accumulating it. It's hanging on to it, having an income plan to protect it, and making sure that you live long enough to enjoy all your bucks.
2: Now, Dad, you said something there in your story that I don't want our listeners to miss. You said that George Mallory hired a guide who was a boyhood friend of his.
3: Yeah.
2: Sir Edmund Hillary hired a Sherpa. Mm-hmm. Somebody may sit back and go, well, they both had a guide. They both had a partner on the climb, but not all guides are created equal, are they? There's a difference there. I mean, George Mallory's boyhood friend might have been a great guide for climbing mountains around England, mm-hmm. but when they got into the Himalayas, and that's a totally different type of terrain, he didn't have that experience or knowledge. The Sherpa who assisted Sir Edmund Hillary did. He had the local knowledge and the experience to say, this is how this mountain treats people and the way you need to react. So how does that apply to advisors?
3: Well, I like to think, if you're a retiree or a pre-retiree, there's three types of ways that you can team with a financial professional. The first way is you just enlist the help of a product provider, someone who sells a specific product to solve the problem that you believe that you have, right? Think about them as the Home Depot of the financial services industry. I can buy all my supplies, but I better have the skills, the tools, and the know-how to build that deck, or it's going to look a little bit funny. The second way is to work with a financial advisor. Here you think about people at the bank, maybe Edward Jones, Raymond James, etc. But here's what I've learned in 34 years. Many, many, many times, these financial advisors' singular focus is the market. How many bonds, how much stocks, how much cash. It's singular focus on the market itself. And that's okay. I mean, there's a lot of good financial advisors out there. But I think in the world today, people want and they need more. So that third way for you to partner with a financial professional, if you're a retiree or a pre-retiree, is to seek the help of a holistic planner. And that's exactly what our team here at New Horizon Wealth Management does. We take a holistic approach to retirement planning, looking at the four major risks that you're going to face as a retiree. The threat of outliving your assets and making sure that you've got a solid income plan that's going to last as long as you do. Certainly, we want to take a look at the investments. We want to make sure you're not taking too much risk, too little risk, that your fees are in line, that your performance is where it needs to be. So we need an investment plan as well to make sure that the investments are performing properly. Tyler, the third thing we need to look at, if you've saved for retirement, like so many people that we talk to, you've probably saved in a pre-tax retirement account, whether that's an IRA, a 401k, 403b, or the like. And if you've done that, we believe that the threat of higher taxes in the future is real. And you need a plan, a strategy, a tax mitigation strategy to help reduce those taxes. And Tyler, finally, you need to make sure that you've got a solid estate and legacy plan so that this money can get to the people that you care most about in this world in the most effective and the most probate-free, if you will, manner. And that's really the difference when you're thinking about working with a financial professional.
2: So to sum that up, the real difference in successfully descending the mountain isn't just having someone there with you. It's having the right someone there with you, someone who knows how to handle all of the threats that will come your way on that descent.
3: Absolutely.
2: Now, Dad, we spoke about a couple of things here to begin the show. Some investors take on too much risk, some to chase gains that they don't need. Others can become too cautious. And I want to talk about the problems with both of those. So the problem with being too risky is that some retirees, they're often going to take on more risk than they need to make up for lost time. That's quote unquote, make up for lost time. You know, for example, if client Sam Smith of 123 Main Street said that I've got a $2 million portfolio, but I only need $50,000 a year, why would you risk it all in the stock market? And his answer would be, well, that's how I got here. Right. And it's not broken, so I don't think I need to fix it. But here's the issue. The goal isn't to die with the most money. It's to make sure your money lasts a lifetime. So if you have $2 million and you're taking out $50,000 a year, that's what? It's about 2.5%. So if you have $2 million and you only need $50,000 a year, what happens if your stock portfolio that you have built experiences its max drawdown? That's from your highest high to your lowest low.
3: In other words, a big loss.
2: If you're in a stock portfolio, let's say you're mirroring the S&P 500, you probably lost at one time about 50% or more. So if your $2 million overnight turns into $1 million, that $50,000 withdrawal rate is now 5%. That gets pretty darn close to unsustainable levels. So that is one problem. The next problem is being too cautious. Other retirees become too conservative, moving everything into cash or bonds. But being too cautious creates a new problem, and we talked about it in the first segment of this show, inflation. Even with low inflation, the cost of living will double every 30 years. If your investments don't grow, you're going to lose buying power. And the trick here is finding the right balance.
3: Yeah, really well said. Really well said. That's the key.
2: Between that risk and the conservative end of the spectrum. So, Dad, when we come back, I want to talk about how we find the right balance. Does that sound good?
3: Sounds like a plan.
2: Alrighty. So when we come back from our break, we are going to be discussing how to find the right balance in your retirement portfolio. Stay with us. You're in tune with the Money Matters Radio Show. We will be right back.
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2: 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My name is Tyler Foudy, and as always, I am here with my father, Bob. This morning, we are discussing common investment mistakes in retirement. And as we move from saving for retirement to preserving and using your money for your retirement is a very big shift, yet many people struggle to adjust. During your working years, the goal is growth. But in retirement, you need to preserve your savings and create a reliable stream of income. Many retirees make mistakes like taking on too much risk or being overly cautious, both of which can hurt their financial future. Now, Dad, we talked about before the break, finding the right balance becomes the most important part of building a portfolio for retirement. Now, I want to talk about how we do that, because there's a lot of different ways to skin that proverbial cat. But in your opinion, how do we find this right balance?
3: Well, you got to remember, confident retirement investing isn't about being risky or being overly cautious. That's what they've taught us to believe. In my opinion, it's about just being smart with your savings. So you think about it this way. You divide your money into three types of investments. Growth investments. Let's talk about what we could throw in growth investments. Stocks, real estate, things that can help your money grow over time. Then our second bucket, income investments. Here's where we have dividend paying stocks. Here's where we have bonds. Here's where we might have fixed annuities or equity index annuities, something that can provide us a steady income for life. And then that third bucket, Tyler, is really what we'll call our safe investments. I throw things in there like cash, money market accounts, CDs, you know, things, money for things that you might need in the near term. So, you know, again, we're not forced to sell long-term investments in a bad market. That's simply the easiest way to think about it.
2: So, Dad, let's talk about a way to organize our savings into these three different types of investments. And we'll do that based on the type of purpose that money needs. So why don't we talk about our three bucket strategy and how we give our money purpose?
3: Yeah, happy to do so. So let's talk about bucket one. We'll call it the income bucket. The first step in filling up this income bucket, Tyler, is to determine how much you need per month in retirement. After that, you subtract your Social Security, you subtract maybe a pension if you're fortunate enough to have one of those, and the net amount is the income shortfall that you need to solve for. There's a certain amount of money that we're going to need to put into that income bucket to insulate yourself from sequence of return risk. In other words, I want to have that bucket providing me with a steady flow of income each and every month to meet my expenses, regardless of what's going on in the economy with interest rates or the stock market. And certainly, I don't want any part of sequence of return risk as a retiree. That second bucket, we'll call it the fun bucket or the emergency bucket. I love the way David describes it, the incidentals and accidentals bucket. This is, you know, for life's what ifs. The car breaks down, the roof blows off, the hot water tank or the AC unit needs replaced. Extra trips that I want to do, kids need help, fun things I want to do with the grandkids, Christmas presents. You know, that's really kind of what goes in that incidentals and accidental or that fun bucket. Now, I want growth here in this bucket, but our goal isn't to grow like crazy. It isn't to take risk. It's, you know, something that can give us a stable net asset value or, in today's world, even a guarantee. I want that bucket to earn somewhere between 5 and 6% on an annual basis. That way we can reliably access some of the money in this bucket without fear of locking that money up or ever paying a fee or experiencing any type of major loss in that bucket. And then the third bucket is what we're going to call the growth bucket or the legacy bucket. This is for whatever's left out of our portfolio. Our goal here is to grow this money Think about it as tomorrow money. And if we've saved in pre-tax retirement accounts, this is also where we can start to get tax efficient, where we can start to generate some of these tax mitigation strategies to maybe reduce RMDs, eliminate RMDs, and be more tax efficient.
2: When I hear you say be more tax efficient, what pops into my head is, just as you mentioned, some sort of long-term tax mitigation. And having that long-term tax mitigation is so important because while an IRA is a great way to accumulate wealth, it is a terrible way to pass wealth on because of how the rules around IRAs have changed.
3: Yeah.
2: You're no longer allowed to execute a stretch IRA, which you used to do in the past. Now you have to, if you are a non-spouse beneficiary of an IRA, that account has to be to zero within 10 years. If you have money left to you via non-qualified brokerage account or a Roth IRA, that money is not taxable to you upon the immediate sale and distribution of the assets, because on non-qualified assets, you get a step-up in basis. A Roth, by its very nature, is tax-free. So, you know, when you look at that type of money, and that is IRA pre-tax retirement money, it can cause some very, very big problems for your loved ones when you pass because of how the tax code is written. So tax efficiency in that third bucket, whether you call it the growth bucket, legacy bucket, the never bucket, whatever, however you want to frame it, that has to be where you get tax efficient.
3: Yeah, I couldn't agree more. And, you know, we want to have that in something that's going to grow effectively and efficiently to also help offset something that we're experiencing right now, and that's inflation.
2: That strategy of the three buckets, it helps you avoid selling in down markets while still maintaining a long-term focus on growth where and when it makes sense. Think about it. If your income bucket is providing your every need, you're never forced to sell shares in a down market to provide for your income. If your emergency bucket or that accidental and incidental bucket is providing you for things that pop up, that is more of a discretionary income. I spend it when I want to. And then that last bucket just stays invested for the long haul because we have time.
3: But if I'm really being honest with you, Tyler, when you think about how people have been taught to save money since they started working, it's been kind of in a vacuum, if you will. And what I mean by that is it's been inside an employer-sponsored plan, 401k, you know, 403b, deferred comp, something like that. But, you know, when you get to retirement, you have to be able to shift your thinking. You talked about it at the beginning of the program. And I think what I would say is that when you think about diversification, true diversification, especially as a retiree or a pre-retiree, isn't just about owning different stocks or bonds or mutual funds. You need a different mix of investment types, stocks, bonds, real estate, energy. But when I talk about diversification, we also have to think big picture. We need different income streams, like Social Security, like dividends, from the guarantees that certain types of built and executed annuities can offer. And finally, you got to think about using these accounts with different tax treatments. You got to understand the benefits and differences between tax deferral, tax-free, and taxable accounts. And all this can simply be accomplished by thinking outside the box. You know, whether it's active portfolio management, whether it's retirement savings, you know, that now need a little bit more attention as a retiree or a pre-retiree compared to the attention they needed when you were working. You got to think about rebalancing your investments regularly to stay in line with your goals.
2: Yeah, much more important to be doing that on a more normalized basis in retirement rather than when I think about it, as you did in your 401k.
3: Right. And don't be afraid to adjust when the markets or, you know, when your needs change, you know, like when inflation rises, a good example of that. And when I say that, just a little disclaimer here. This is not about constantly trading or timing the market. What I'm talking about, what I'm referring to, is making savvy, gradual tweaks, gradual adjustments to keep your plan on track.
2: I know for our listeners that talking about portfolio construction and what investments to use and how to think differently can get a bit heady at times, but Dad, you do such a good job in your book, Master Your Money, of explaining these things and going over why sequence of return risk is important, why correlation between stocks and bonds are important, and making sure that your portfolio is constructed in the most efficient manner possible. So, Dad, could you tell our listeners how they can get a copy of your book?
3: Yeah, Tyler, you can very simply get a copy of the book by just calling us at 1-800-270-8828 and requesting your copy of the book by providing your name, an address, and a telephone number. Somebody from the team will reach out to you. But the simplest way really is to just text the word book.
2: You can text book to 330-303-1440. Again, that telephone number is 330-303-1440 and the word book, B-O-O-K. Now, Dad, how much does the book cost?
3: Well, the best part of the book is I'll even pay the shipping. It's free to you. And, you know, I had somebody ask me the other day about the book, and they said, you know, I'm surprised the book isn't bigger, thicker. And I said, well, I wrote the book to be this size for a specific reason. I don't want it to be a coffee table edition, you know, where it looks beautiful on your coffee table, but you've never picked it up and you've never read it. I didn't write the book for my ego. I wrote the book in a way where it would be relevant, that you could read it quickly, you could understand it, and you could take some of the teachings and you could apply it to your very own portfolio. So, you know, we get a lot of requests for the book. We've got a lot of great feedback from the book, and I really think it is something that can help any pre-retiree or retiree think outside the box, kind of challenge the conventional, if you will.
2: 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Now, Dad, we are up against our final break of the morning, but when we come back, I want to talk about something that's been grabbing headlines recently, and that is IPOs. So we're going to jump off to our final break of the morning. You are in tune with the Money Matters Radio Show, and we will be right back.
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2: Dad, it seems like every day there's a new investment story grabbing headlines, whether it be artificial intelligence, a hot stock, a company going public that suddenly everyone says that you need to own. And I don't know about you, but I've been getting a ton of calls about SpaceX recently, and it has just been, I don't want to say a thorn in my side, but something that I feel like we need to address here on the show. But here's the thing. If you're retired or getting close, chasing hype with serious money can be one of the fastest ways to make a very expensive mistake. And if you've worked hard to build real retirement savings, this isn't the time to let headlines drive your decisions. So, Dad, what I want to do is I want to talk about what I see going on. So, a couple of companies here. SpaceX, OpenAI, Anthropic are all expected to go public at very large valuations. And this is just a blatant showing of how intense investor demand has become around AI-related companies. A major reason these companies are considering IPOs is simple. They need an enormous amount of capital to keep funding AI infrastructure, data centers, servers, and computing power. SpaceX has reportedly filed for an IPO and is targeting possibly a $1.75 trillion valuation with a mid-June debut under discussion. OpenAI is also spending aggressively. It has told reporters and investors that it plans to spend around $600 billion on computing power by 2030. Anthropic has reportedly told investors that it expects $10.9 billion in revenue this quarter. That's this quarter. And there is speculation that it may be turning profitable, which could make it especially attractive if it becomes public after a successful SpaceX offering. These companies may be high profile and fast growing, but they also come with huge spending demands, uncertain profitability, and valuation questions that investors should not ignore. So, Dad, let's start here. Why is it, given the things that I just discussed, so many confident, successful people still get pulled in when the media starts buzzing about the next big investment opportunity?
3: Well, it's simple. It's human nature. The idea of this shiny new stock and the quote-unquote promise of higher returns.
2: Silver bullet, if you will.
3: Well, yeah, and then you've got some name recognition along with one of those IPOs, right? It can make even a savvy investor jump headfirst into the deep end of the pool. It's the old, you know, fear and greed, the fear of missing out. I want to be part of that. So, you know, no surprise here.
2: So when you sit down with someone who has built serious savings, what is the first thing you want them to ask themselves before they act on something that is suddenly getting a lot of buzz?
3: Well, don't get caught up in the hype. Turn the media off, right? You need to conduct an in-depth and unbiased research to understand the long-term outlook of these companies, of these stocks. If you're going to get into an IPO, choose an IPO that's endorsed by a very trustworthy broker. Read the fine print, right? The old saying, devil's in the details, right? Read the fine print in the prospectus so you truly understand and can assess both your risk and your opportunities. Be careful. You want to approach these IPOs, in my opinion, with caution because, you know, there is somewhat of a lack of information that is available to you. And assess the benefits of waiting for the lockup period when investors are not allowed to redeem or sell their shares. So, you know, there is no perfect investment. You got to go in with your eyes open. You got to do your research. You got to understand what it is you're buying. And as I said, you got to proceed with caution.
2: There have been plenty of stories lately about companies going public, hot sectors, and new opportunities that people feel like they need to jump on right away. More specifically, Dad, IPO excitement is building around major AI companies. Anthropic reported nearly a $965 billion valuation and OpenAI around an $852 billion valuation. But going public and being the right move for someone with retirement money are not the same thing by any stretch of the imagination. So what might our listeners need to understand about that fact?
3: Yeah, great point. You know, strong demand and media buzz, market buzz, don't automatically make a company the right fit for a retirement portfolio. You know, as an investor, you still need to weigh valuation. You still need to weigh risk. You need to make sure that it does have the proper fit within your portfolio. To me, Tyler, a key investor issue is valuation versus reality. Headline numbers are huge, but comparisons can be misleading. And what I mean by that is comparisons can be misleading if the underlying financial reporting is different. Anthropic and OpenAI, I mean, they appear to use different revenue recognition methods, which can make side-by-side revenue comparisons less than straightforward. It can make them a little difficult to understand. Anthropic is described as recognizing more revenue on a gross basis, while OpenAI is described as using a net basis through a network of partners. Anthropic reportedly gets 80% of its revenue from enterprise customers. Again, a major reason investors are watching its growth, Tyler, very, very closely. So again, eyes open, heads up, make sure you understand what you're getting into.
2: So the financial media will always have a new story, a new trend, a new investment that everyone suddenly says that you need to own. But retirement is not the time for chasing hype or making emotional decisions based on this week's headlines. If you have, you know, over $500,000, $1 million or more saved for retirement, you have way, way, way, way too much at stake to leave your strategy to chance, speculation, or a headline that you saw in your email that your buddy forwarded you. I want to invite you to give us a call here at New Horizon Wealth Management this morning at telephone number 1-800-270-8828 to schedule your free personalized portfolio review and see whether these different types of new investments make sense for you at this stage of the game. In this review, we will help you identify blind spots and hidden risks in your current strategy, review whether your investments match your income needs and time horizon, look for a concentration risk and avoidable mistakes, and bring more clarity and discipline to the decisions that will help shape your retirement. There's no cost, there's no obligation. Once again, that telephone number is 1-800-270-8828. That telephone number again, 1-800-270-8828.
3: 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It was a great show. Canton, make it a great weekend. Make sure you join Tyler and I right here next Saturday morning, just after the news, top of the hour at 8 a.m. on Canton's own 1480 WHBC. Make it a great week, but most importantly, make your money matter. We'll see you next week.
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5: A 53-year drought over. I'm Angelo Bavaro, Fox News. The New York Knicks are NBA Finals champions. They beat the San Antonio Spurs 94-90 in Game 5 of the NBA Finals. 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
6: Every time I got the ball, all I could think about is all the hours in the summer. For every summer I had since I ever can remember making this a reality.
5: That is Knicks captain Jalen Brunson named MVP. Now that win did cause some unrest in New York City as well.
7: Tens of thousands of people flooding the streets of New York City in celebration after the New York Knicks won their first NBA championship in 53 years. But those celebrations have turned unruly. Several arrests have been made and damage has been reported across the city. Several cars, including NYPD police cars, have had their windshields busted in. We've also seen people throw objects at officers. Others have been seen climbing on top of cars and buses. Fireworks have also been set off and several trash fires have been lit.
5: Fox's Chandley Painter. President Trump says a deal with Iran is scheduled to be signed as soon as today.
8: Both sides are still wrestling over the Strait of Hormuz. Iran launched several one-way attack drones trying to strike commercial ships in the Strait of Hormuz. U.S. forces say they shot them all down, though, with CENTCOM stating that the international trade corridor remains open for transit. That is, except for ships trying to go to or from Iranian ports, with the blockade still in place. Meanwhile, Tehran and Washington are both trying to play up their end of a potential memorandum of understanding that would end the war and open up a longer negotiation period. According to a senior administration official, the performance-based deal includes the destruction and removal of Iran's nuclear material, Iran dismantling its nuclear program, no sanctions relief until compliance, opening up the Strait of Hormuz, and ending the funding of terrorist groups.
5: Fox is Max Gordon. 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
9: Here's your AccuWeather forecast. Today, expect cloudy skies to clear up as the day progresses, allowing some sunshine to break through. Be prepared for a few intense thunderstorms, particularly towards the evening. These storms may result in heavy rainfall, leading to possible flooding and strong wind gusts in certain areas. The temperature will reach a high of 77 degrees. Tonight will bring partly cloudy conditions and cooler temperatures with a low of 51 degrees. With the AccuWeather forecast, I'm meteorologist Jason Caterina for News Talk 1480 WHBC.
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0: Welcome to the Haven of Rest program. We're so glad you joined us. We trust that this time together will be a blessing to you. You'll hear some of the ways that God is working through Haven of Rest Ministries and how lives of homeless and spiritually destitute people are being impacted for the kingdom of God. Founded in 1943, Haven of Rest is a non-denominational Christian outreach whose doors are open to any person regardless of race, color, creed, or social standing. This ministry is supported entirely by voluntary contributions from individuals, churches, businesses, and other organizations who share a common desire to help meet the physical, emotional, and spiritual needs of men, women, and children who are in desperate circumstances. We now invite you to listen and hear more about what's happening at Haven of Rest.
1: Thank you, Carl. This is Jeff Kaiser, Executive Director of Haven of Rest Ministries, welcoming you to our Haven of Rest radio broadcast. Very shortly, Jim, we are going to be speaking with somebody that's been at the mission almost 29 years, and she's going to be sharing about a special activity that our guys on the long-term program do.
2: Well, Reverend Kaiser, we're going to be talking with LJ today, and she wears a lot of hats at the mission. We'll talk about that when we interview her. But in particular, we're going to bring up the gardening program, and I think for anyone who gardens, they're going to love it, and even those who don't, it's going to be really great to hear what's going on in the lives of the men on our Conquerors program.

0: Well, LJ, we want to welcome you to the radio broadcast this morning. Thanks for being a part of it.
1: It's good to be here.
2: Well, LJ, you wear many hats around the mission. The one we're going to be talking about today has to do with gardening. But before we get into that, for our listeners, if they're maybe new to the broadcast, share a little bit how long you've been at Haven of Rest and some of those other hats you wear here at the ministry.
1: I've been, well, in August, it'll be 29 years that I've been here at Haven. I was hired to develop the career program, teaching people how to find a job. I also do gardening. I also do work with Women's Auxiliary. I do the staff show and any other hat that I'm offered.
0: Well, you know, you do wear a lot of different hats. I always smile when we talk about how did the gardening project working with the men fall on your lap. Why don't you share how that, I don't know if it was handed or it was kind of like, here, LJ, take it over.
1: Well, when the program actually started in 97, which is when I started, but at that time I was involved with a program. I was working out this new department. But in 2009, I took the classes to become a Summit County Master Gardener Volunteer. I finished those classes, and I went to our chaplain, who was then in charge of the gardening program, and asked if I could shadow him. I would like to see how he does things and if I could help in any way. And he took a stack of books and handed them to me and said, good luck, and walked away.
0: And that was a start, Jim.
2: But you've taken that and really run with it and made it your own, which is exciting. So let's share a little bit for our listeners. The men who are participating in this are the men on our Conquerors program.
1: Right.
2: They've come in with typically life-controlling issues, and they are allowing God to do a restorative, transformative work in their life over the course of 9 months to a year. And the gardening project happens right in the middle of that. It's those men that are participating. So with that in mind, build out for us a little bit. You got that stack of books, and it's not just putting plants in the ground. There's a lot to it. So walk us through what it is that you're working with these men on in the gardening project.
1: Well, it's really twofold, because we're doing gardening, but we're also teaching them skills that they're going to use once they, you know, move on, such as teamwork and being willing to learn and ask questions. And a lot of the master gardeners that work on our team are women. And sometimes men have trouble asking women questions mm-hmm. about their job. We also have men that are part of it too. But there's all the different things that relate to your job. You don't always get to pick your team. And you know, some of your team members leave suddenly, and so you have to fill in, and it's all those different things that are part of the gardening program also.
0: And so when you start the new year for gardening, it does not happen in May where you start. You are actually working with the guys on the Conqueror program way before May, is that correct?
1: That's correct. The master gardeners, are we call them coaches, start meeting in February, and we wait

0: That's another lost ball. Why do I even play?
1: I'm Scott Life with First Tee Canton, and honestly, you're perfect for our summer golf-a-thon.
0: Perfect? I'm terrible.
1: That's the point. Your friends sponsor your golf, your good shots, your bad shots, all of it. And every dollar raised is going to help local kids build confidence and life skills through the game of golf.
0: So my terrible golf finally has a purpose? Now it goes straight.
1: Join us for the First Tee Canton Summer Golf-a-thon and help us impact the next generation, one swing at a time. From June 15th to August 15th. See you out there.
2: All those different things. We go into square foot gardening and have them actually take the string and string the garden so they understand the square foot part of it. So it's really interesting to see how they get excited, especially the group that we have this year. Is it this Thursday? Is it this Thursday? When do we get to plant? When do we get to plant? And this year, again, we had one of our master gardeners from Summit County Master Gardeners come in and teach seed starting. And they each got two, I think they're like 20-ounce cups. They're plastic cups. The soil's already in there, and they get to choose what plants they want. We have a bunch of seeds. And then they grow those in their room in Ziploc bags, so that it's like a terrarium. And they watch them grow. And they get really excited about it. And I try to explain to them, that's not a contest. It's just to have you experience growing something that's yours. And some guys get really carried away.
3: But it's exciting too, LJ, because there are parallels here. Because one of the things that we're working on, especially with a lot of folks that struggle with addiction, is sometimes life around addiction can be very impulsive, right? It's very much like right now. And so to build future-oriented thinking, to be planning ahead, that's a really important skill that's also a part of this gardening project. Because you mentioned the patience that's required. That's just for the seeds. But speak a little bit about how it plays out when they're actually tending a garden over the course of an entire growing season.
2: Teamwork is really important because they're divided into teams, and they divide themselves to start with. But they have to water the garden. Yes, this coming weekend we're going to have rain, but it doesn't come always when you need it. So you have to make sure and check it. And because they're raised beds, if it rains tonight, that doesn't mean you don't have to water it tomorrow. So you've got to be real careful, especially with new plants, because that's when they really need the support of the water and the nourishment and so forth. So it's learning how to, you know, set up a schedule. And then that make sure that your team follows that schedule. So if you go 2 or 3 days without rain and there's no water and it's 80 degrees, you're going to have a problem.
4: Yes. And as you do these gardens, LJ, with the men, there is a strategy, I think. But every year the strategy could change a little bit, because every year you guys might recognize something, might want to change something up. So there's a lot of soil prep beforehand. And so I don't know if it's every year, every other year, but you do something with the soil to get it ready for the seeds and the plants. Is that correct?
2: Right. Most years we have to add some soil to the gardens because it seems like it disappears, you know, like socks in the washing machine, but it doesn't really. But we'll add soil to the gardens. We'll add organic fertilizer, so we don't use all the chemicals. It's all organic. And we have a donor that has given us that organic fertilizer, and it's just done wonders. And it was exciting to have him come visit a couple years ago, and he was even surprised what the difference made.
3: So I think, LJ, we're almost taking our listeners through a journey here that the men go on as they're through the course of tending a garden. And I'm sure some of our listeners can relate, as they probably have gardens of their own. But the men are learning to weed, to take care of the plants themselves. Maybe there's some pruning that goes on. And then it comes to harvesting. When I think of the harvesting part of it, talk to our listeners about what happens to those things that they're harvesting. And you're also teaching them some things on the back end of how they can use that food after they've harvested, correct?
2: Correct. What we do is

0: we weigh the harvest each week, and there is kind of a contest going on there, but each team is growing the exact same plants. So it's not one team's growing watermelons and one's growing tomatoes. Everybody grows tomatoes and cucumbers, green peppers. So they're all growing the same thing. So it's apples to apples, not apples to bananas or whatever. But it's exciting to see. They want to know. I mean, as soon as they pick it, so how much does it weigh? No, it doesn't work quite that fast. Almost, but not quite. But it's exciting that they want to know, you know, how are we doing? Are we really coming through? And a lot of times they'll let some things, for instance, like zucchini. A good zucchini is about 9 to 10 inches long. Some of these zucchini get to be more like 16 inches long. Mm-hmm. And the kitchen can't really use that. That doesn't mean we throw it away, but it's something that they can't use. So we tell them, you have to stop it. The 10 inches, or it can't be weighed for competition. But what we do with the bigger ones is one or two of us take them home, meaning the master gardeners,
1: yes,
0: shred them up, make chocolate zucchini cake, zucchini bread, that kind of stuff, and bring it back in for the guys to try it.
1: Well, Jim, before, and we'll touch on this a little bit more here, I am sure over the years, LJ, as you have worked with the gardens and you have worked with many guys that have been a part of this, there are some warnings and dangers that can happen in the garden that you will recognize. And so we need to take care of this right away. Is that correct?
0: Right.
1: And some of those dangers could be maybe they could be a certain type of weed that starts wrapping itself around a plant. What are some of the things that you see that say, hey, we got to take care of this right away?
0: Well, we tell them every time they're out in the garden, and we only meet once a week, but they can be out there every day. If you find an insect on any of the plants, if possible, have a water bottle with you and put it in there so we can see it, so we know exactly what you're looking at. Because they don't have phones to take pictures and all that kind of thing. We want to identify the insect to make sure it's not beneficial, but if it's causing any harm, if it gets on one plant, it'll go to the others. Also, the weeds. You can't let it go a week until we have class. Let us know right away, and we'll show you what is a weed, what isn't. We won't pull it for you, but we'll show you what to do so when you have your own garden, it works.
2: And I think, LJ, this leads beautifully into one of the most exciting parts of the gardening class, is that as a Christ-centered ministry, everything is available to be something that we can teach with. And our Savior loved to use analogies that had to do with gardens, that had to do with plants, that had to do with seeds. And so speak a little bit about how the spiritual component of what they're doing comes out through this process.
0: Time and time again, we will have an instance. You know, God provides us with those moments, teachable moments. And we talk about how the plants are like what he said in the Bible and different areas where we can grow, and what we have to remove the weeds in our lives so we can grow faster. So there's several opportunities where we've been able to bring a lesson in that isn't planned ahead of time, but yet God provides the opportunity and it's there. What's interesting is, especially this year, the guys tell us about how this is like when God did this or when God did that. And so it's exciting that they're relating the two together.
1: Well, you know, Jim, what a great conversation. You've done a great job, LJ, over the years. I remember when the books were handed to you. I know, Jim, we know where the gardens were. I don't think they were raised beds at that time. I think that happened through the process over the years. And just to walk outside and see those gardens and to see, you know, you guys plant tomatoes and just so many different nice things and see everything growing, seeing how the guys and the master gardeners working side by side a lot of times with our guys. It's wonderful. And it's a very teachable, not only to learn how to garden, but it's very teachable for the spiritual aspect as well. And saying all that, LJ, as we are at the end of the program here, I'd like to ask that last question is, how could our listeners pray for you?
0: Pray that not just myself, but also the other master gardeners are aware of those opportunities where God opens that door and just makes a way for us to share his word with the gardening program and how the two relate and how they can use what they're learning. Not that we're going to come inspect their apartment patio and make sure they have plants there, but that they have learned to work together. They've learned several skills that will help them in the business world or as they move on to other things. So it's just the whole thing has just one great big circle, and it's exciting.
2: Well, Jay, I know our listeners will be praying for you. I can't help but think of how at the end of the season when we harvest and you have the fruit of all those plants that have come out and it's enjoyed, how much that is an analogy for the lives of these men when their hearts are fertile soil and they allow Christ to take root in their lives. And they will begin to bear fruit, and it will affect the people that they know. It will affect the communities they go into. And I just want to thank you so much for the work you do in the garden and everything else around the mission, and as well for coming on the radio today.
0: Thank you.
1: Thank you, LJ.

0: Well, we'd like to thank LJ for coming on the radio broadcast today. Reverend Kaiser, this is an area that's near and dear to LJ's heart. She's been doing it for almost 20 years now, and it's just such a blessing to see the literal fruit, and then also the fruit that bears in the men's lives from the gardening program.
1: Well, you know, Jim, we had mentioned at our last broadcast that June's kind of a busy month. We have our community picnic coming up on June 24th. So just want to ask our friends and listeners out there if they would keep that date in prayer so we have no rain. It's going to be a fun day, Jim. You know, we've been doing this for many years. There's going to be food and games and great fellowship. And so as we close here, Jim, we just want to thank our listeners for being a part of this radio broadcast. This is Jeff Kaiser. Thank you for being with us today, and we look forward to being back with you next Sunday at the same time on this station. And now a closing word from our announcer, Carl Miller.
2: 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Once again, that address is Haven of Rest Ministries, Post Office Box 547, Akron, Ohio, 44309-0547. Or you may prefer to reach through the website havenofrest.org. And tune in at this same time each week to hear more news about the Christ-centered programs offered at the Haven of Rest to the homeless and despairing people in this community. Until then, remember our Lord's words, "Inasmuch as you have done it unto the least of these, my brethren, did it unto me."

0: I'm Paul Stevens. President Trump saying a deal with Iran is set to be signed possibly today. Iran's foreign minister saying the likelihood of finalizing a deal is high.
1: Iranian state media released their own details, emphasizing U.S. commitments to lift sanctions, withdraw its forces, and release frozen Iranian funds.
0: Fox's Max Gordon in Dubai. Congress not yet renewing an intelligence law allowing the government to conduct wireless wiretaps on foreign nationals.
2: Legal authority for the government's foremost intelligence gathering weapon to foil terrorism, FISA Section 702, expires. There's worry about unprecedented vulnerabilities this summer.
0: And that's Fox's Chad Pergram. The New York Knicks are NBA champs. They down San Antonio 94-90. They win the series 4-1. For New York, it's their first title in 53 years. 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
4: 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Welcome to Proclaiming the Truth, the teaching ministry of Dr. Mike Frazier, Senior Pastor of Canton Baptist Temple, 515 Whipple Avenue Northwest in Canton. 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
5: I'm in a series of messages right now where we're talking about spiritual change, and it is a very practical and, by the way, a very personal series of messages, because in reality, we are challenging all of us here at Canton Baptist Temple to identify specific areas in our life that need to change. Hopefully you have done that. I challenged you in the last message that I preached to identify those specific areas, those specific sins in your life that you need to deal with. Now, please understand that we're not talking about identifying what areas of your husband's life needs to change, or your wife's life that needs to change, or your sons or your daughters, or maybe even your boss at work. You say, boy, I know some areas in his life that certainly need to change. But we're talking about what needs to change in our life. What needs to change in the heart and life of Mike Frazier? What needs to change in your heart and in your life? Now, hopefully by now you've specifically identified what needs to change in your life. I mentioned how if we want to experience spiritual change, we have to quit talking generically and we have to start talking specifically. In other words, we can't say, yeah, preacher, from time to time I have trouble with sin. What kind of sin do you have trouble with? To get specific means that we clearly identify and we name the sin that we're struggling with. If it's anger, we call it that, anger. If it's sensual, immoral thoughts, then we call it that, sensual, immoral thoughts. If it's greed, then we call it greed. If it's bitterness, then we call it that. If it's pride, then we clearly identify the issue of pride in our lives. Do you see what I'm saying? It's called being honest and transparent. This series of messages is not about making you feel good about yourself, but rather it's challenging you to come face to face with your sin, your weaknesses, your failures, your shortcomings, those areas of your life that need to change. And in order to experience spiritual change, we have to clearly and specifically identify those areas in our own lives that need to be changed. Let me give you an illustration. It would be like going to a doctor, and after being examined, he looks at you and he says, yeah, you're sick. And you would probably look at him and ask, sick with what, right? I want to know what I'm sick with. And the doctor replies, oh, I'm here to tell you, you are really sick. You would say, tell me, what kind of sickness do I have? Unless you know what kind of sickness you have, you can't be treated for that sickness, much less get any better from that sickness. Now, I want to talk today about the process of spiritual change and how that begins in our lives. I use the word process because by now you no doubt know that becoming like Jesus is not something that happens overnight, right? We don't just wake up and we're like Jesus. No. We can't just snap our finger and become like Jesus. It's a long, tedious, and sometimes even painful process where God takes certain things out of our lives that don't need to be there, and then He puts into our lives certain things that need to be there. Now, I want to use a word this morning that we don't hear very often anymore, but it's an important word because if we don't understand this word, we will not understand the process of spiritual change in our lives. And here's the word, repentance. Repentance. Now, let's be honest, because a lot of preachers don't talk about repentance anymore. And the reason they don't talk about repentance anymore is because they're not talking about sin anymore. Repentance has almost become an archaic concept that is something that took place way, way, way yonder back there. And it doesn't really apply to the 21st century Christian life. But nothing could be further from the truth. If you want to experience spiritual change, you need to understand that repentance is the first step of spiritual change. I want you to look at one verse found in Revelation chapter 3. Hopefully you have found the book of Revelation, last book of the Bible, Revelation, and turn to chapter 3. And if you have a red-lettered edition Bible, you will notice that verse 19, as a matter of fact, the entire chapter 3 is all in red, which means that these words were directly spoken by the Lord Jesus. Jesus is communicating a very important message to the church of Laodicea. Now, if you remember anything at all about the church of Laodicea, you know that it was a spiritually lukewarm church. If there was ever a church full of members who needed to experience spiritual change, it would have been the church of Laodicea, right? I think you would agree with me. They needed to experience spiritual change. But can I tell you something? Churches all across America today have members just like members at the church at Laodicea. And we too need to experience spiritual change in our hearts and in our lives. I want us to look at this verse very carefully. Revelation 3 and verse 19. As many as I love. Now, stop right there just for a moment. As many as I love. Because when is the last time you stopped and really reflected on the fact that Jesus loves you? Your answer should have been a few minutes ago. We sang two songs about the love of God for us. And we wrapped our minds as we sang the lyrics to those two songs about how much God loves us and the power of love and how that has changed our lives. That word love represents the heart that Christ has for each one of us. By the way, the word is agape. It is an unconditional love that is not based upon our performance. You say, preacher, I messed up big time last week. I want you to know that the Lord still loves you. A lot of people think, well, God quits loving me if I mess up or if I didn't perform the way that I am supposed to perform as a Christian, then He doesn't love me anymore. Do you realize that you can do a lot of things to break the heart of the Lord Jesus? There are many things that you can do to make Him sad, but you cannot do anything to make Him stop loving you. The Lord Jesus loves you today. And that's why He says, as many as I love. You see, his love for you and me is rooted in his very nature, which, by the way, never changes. He is the same yesterday, today, and forever. He loved me yesterday, he loves me today, and he's going to love me tomorrow. Now look at the verse again. As many as I love, I... Now let's stop again right there. How would you finish that statement? How would you finish that statement? As many as I love, I give them whatever they want. Some parents have that mindset. Not a biblical mindset. It's not always good to give our kids everything they want, right? And in the same way, your Heavenly Father doesn't give you everything that you want. As many as I love, I answer their prayers first. No, that's not what the verse says. As many as I love, I pamper and I make happy. That's not what the verse says. Notice what the verse says. As many as I love, I what? Rebuke and chasten. Be zealous, therefore, and what? What's the word? Repent. Jesus loves us so much that he will rebuke and he will chasten us in order to bring about spiritual change in our lives. Now, read the verse again. As many as I love, I rebuke and chasten. Be zealous, therefore, and repent. He says, I love you so much. And I want you to experience spiritual change so much in your life that I will rebuke you and chasten you from time to time. Now let's look at those two words. The word rebuke carries with it the idea of conviction. It is the same Greek word that is used in John chapter 16 concerning the convicting work of the Holy Spirit. Now, you should know by now, if you've attended church for any length of time, that when you got saved, you received the indwelling Holy Spirit. That didn't happen a day later, a week later, a month later, a year later. When you got saved, instantaneously, at that very moment, you were indwelt by the Holy Spirit. Now, that's a wonderful, wonderful doctrine that we need to embrace in Scripture. And what Jesus is saying is that because he loves us, he has given us the indwelling Holy Spirit who will convict us from time to time about the things that need to change in our lives. Have you ever heard that still small voice within you say, you shouldn't have said that, you shouldn't have done that? Or that's the wrong attitude that you have. That is the still small voice of the third person of the Godhead, the Holy Spirit that lives within you. And it is the Holy Spirit that will convict us of the things that need to change in our lives. Now, that word rebuke also carries with it the idea of shame. Not only does it carry with it the idea of conviction, the convicting work of the Holy Spirit, but also it's that word shame. In other words, when a Christian commits sin, he should feel ashamed of himself. Let me emphasize that again. When a Christian, when a believer in Jesus Christ commits sin, he ought to feel shame within his heart and soul. Listen to me, because if you can sin and not feel any shame, then something is wrong. As a matter of fact, if a person can habitually sin and never feel any conviction or any shame about that sin, it's questionable whether that person is truly saved or not. A genuine born-again believer in Jesus Christ should feel miserable about the sin in their lives. Now, the word chasten. We looked at the word rebuke, and it has with it the idea of convicting, the conviction that the Holy Spirit brings, and it also has to do with that word shame. And now look at the word chasten, because it carries with it the idea of correction, the idea of discipline. Because Jesus loves us, he not only convicts us and causes us to feel miserable, to feel shame for the sin in our lives, but he also corrects us and he disciplines us so that we will learn how to live for him. But notice the last word in Revelation 3, verse 19. What is that word? Repent. If you study the Bible, you'll quickly note that the concept of repentance is all throughout the pages of Scripture. You go to the Old Testament, and the Old Testament prophets preached repentance. Isaiah preached repentance. Jeremiah, the weeping prophet, he preached repentance. Ezekiel preached repentance. Hosea preached repentance. On and on we could go. Prophet after prophet, they had one message for God's people. Repent. Repent. Do you want to get right with God? Repent. Do you want to experience spiritual change in your heart and in your life? Then repent. But just in case you think that the concept of repentance is just an Old Testament thing, I want you to look at several verses in the New Testament. The New Testament opens with John the Baptist saying in Matthew 3 and verse 2, "Repent ye, for the kingdom of heaven is at hand." The Old Testament ends in Malachi. And all throughout the Old Testament, the prophets of God told God's people, repent, repent, repent. Then you get to Matthew, the very first book of the New Testament, and there's John the Baptist. And what is his message? What is he preaching? He is saying, repent ye, for the kingdom of heaven is at hand. When Jesus sent his disciples out, Mark chapter 6 and verse 12 tells us, and they went out and preached that men should what? Repent. So the message of the disciples was what? To repent. And then you come to the book of Acts when Peter preached his very first sermon on the day of Pentecost. And in Acts 2, verse 38, he said what? Repent. But then guess what? Peter preached his second message in the book of Acts, chapter 3, verse 19. And guess what he said? He said, repent again. In Acts chapter 17, verse 30, when the apostle Paul preached to the people that lived in Athens, he said that God commandeth all men everywhere to what? Repent. In 2 Timothy 2 and verse 25, when Paul was training young Timothy about ministry, he told him to preach about repentance. 2 Peter 3 and verse 9 says that all should come to, what's the word? Repentance. Then you come to Revelation chapter 2. We're at the last book of the Bible now. And you have Jesus' message to the first church on the list in Asia Minor. And Revelation 2 verse 5, remember therefore from whence thou art fallen and what's the word? Repent and do the first works, or else I will come unto thee quickly and will remove thy candlestick out of his place, except thou what? Repent. Here's my point from cover to cover. You go all throughout the Bible, and the message is the same. Repent. Repent. And that's why I believe the message is still the same today. I believe that preachers in America need to get up on the platform behind their pulpit and look at their people and say, repent. Instead of saying, oh, you're okay, doing such a good job, the message today needs to be, repent. The Church of Jesus Christ is not doing well in America. Good things are happening. We praise the Lord for that. But overall, the spiritual temperature of the church in America is not good. And one of the reasons is because we're not challenging and encouraging our people to repent of sin. What does it mean to repent? You say, preacher, you keep saying repent, repent, repent. What does it mean to repent? Well, the New Testament Greek word for repent is the word metanoeo, and it simply means to rethink or to change your mind. That's what the word means, to rethink or to change your mind, change the way you think. Repentance is not a change of circumstances. Repentance is not a new church, a new job, a new spouse. No. Repentance is an internal change that takes place within us. That's why when we're talking about repentance or we're talking about spiritual change, we're not talking about somebody else. We're talking about ourselves. It's an internal change that needs to take place in all of our hearts and lives. We can hope and we can wish all we want for a changed life, but until there is true internal repentance, nothing will change at all. Let me tell you a grave warning of the condition of the church across America today. Way too many Christians are trying to work on the external aspect of their life while totally ignoring the internal spiritual condition of their heart. Repentance begins inside. It doesn't begin outside. You see, when we just focus on the external aspect of our life and we're not focusing on the internal change that needs to take place in our hearts, can I tell you what the result will be? The result will be legalism and hypocrisy. Legalism and hypocrisy. Hypocrisy is where we pretend to be something that we're really not. Many Christians and churches all across America, and by the way, even right here at Canton Baptist Temple, have become very good at pretending. Hypocrisy. They've become experts at fooling other people around them, causing others to think that they are spiritual, when in reality, they have not experienced internal spiritual change. The result is we have churches that are full of people with shallow, superficial Christianity. They look good externally, but there's no real spiritual depth because they refuse to deal with the sin that lurks in their hearts and lives. You see, I can't see into your heart. And so you can work on the external, and I can look at you and think you are a godly, wonderful, great person. But I want you to know that God sees beyond the surface. And God sees our heart. And He knows the sin that lurks in your heart. He knows the spiritual change that needs to take place in your heart. You can fix up the outside and abide by some long list of rules, and that just breeds legalism and hypocrisy. But you cannot play the game of pretending with God. God knows us inside and out. You see, our attitude has to be that of the publican in Luke chapter 18, verse 13. When he was over in the corner, beating his breast, saying, God, be merciful to me, a sinner. If we don't identify the specific sin in our life, and if we don't call it for what it is, and truly repent of it, we will never experience the spiritual change that we so desperately need. I want you to turn to 2 Corinthians. You're in Revelation. Chapter 3, just go back, if you will, to 2 Corinthians. Look, please, at chapter 7, verse 9. Helps us to understand a little bit more about this matter of repentance. 2 Corinthians 7 and verse 9. The Apostle Paul writes to the church at Corinth, which, by the way, was another church that really needed to experience spiritual change. This was a carnal church. And he writes these words, Now I rejoice, not that ye were made sorry, but that ye sorrowed to, what? Repentance. For ye were made sorry after a godly manner, that ye might receive damage by us in nothing. Now please note here from this verse that repentance begins with sorrow. That is genuine sorrow over our sin. Now, just in case you don't understand what that means, let me explain that the word sorrow means internal pain. It means hurt. You could define it as what we would call anguish of the soul. But notice also, according to this verse, that not all sorrow leads to repentance. There's godly sorrow, and then there is what? Worldly sorrow. Worldly sorrow says, I'm sorry I got caught. That's worldly sorrow. Worldly sorrow says, oh, sorry, God, I sinned. And then maybe it's, oops, God, I did it again. Sorry about that. You see, way too many Christians are constantly saying, sorry, God, with no godly sorrow that leads to repentance. Worldly sorrow leads to regret, but godly sorrow leads to repentance. Which one do you have? Is it regret? Regret you got caught? Regret, ah, I did it again? Or is it godly sorrow that leads to repentance? Sorrow, again, means internal hurt, pain. When you know that that sin that you committed is against a holy God who loved you and gave his son Jesus Christ for you. When we realize what it does to the heart of God, when we realize that God hates sin, it is that godly sorrow that leads to repentance. You say, preacher, how will I know if I have truly repented? Well, let me give you a biblical illustration of repentance. We all remember the story of King David and his sin of adultery with a woman named Bathsheba. For one full year, he refused to repent. He just refused to deal with the sin in his life. He didn't identify it. He didn't specifically name it. He tried to ignore it. He tried to cover it. He tried to go on living his life. And by the way, it seems like he did a fairly good job. Everybody else didn't know that anything was really wrong with King David. But there was, because he was a miserable man. If you read Psalm 32 and Psalm 51, you find out what was going on in the heart and soul of David during this time. And he was a miserable, miserable man. Why was that? Because the Holy Spirit was convicting him of his sin. One day, the prophet Nathan confronted David with his sin, and the result was not what we would call worldly sorrow, but godly sorrow that led to repentance.
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0: watching and waiting. I'm Paul Stevens, Fox News. President Trump claims a peace deal with Iran could be signed as soon as today. Fox's Aisha Hazmi.
7: The president on Truth Social yesterday said, hopefully this process will all work out quickly, easily, and smoothly. If it doesn't, we have the ultimate alternative, hopefully never to be used again. The latest from the Iranians, however, is that it will not be signed this weekend. The spokesperson for the Iranian foreign minister told state media it could, though, happen in the coming days. According to a White House official, the terms include all of Iran's nuclear material is going to be destroyed and removed. The nuclear program is going to be dismantled. None of Iran's money will be released without full compliance. The Strait of Hormuz will be reopened again, and then there will be no Iranian funding of terrorist groups.
0: An Iranian official disputing what's allegedly in the deal, saying concessions about Iran's nuclear program are not part of it. The deal signing comes after the U.S. and Iran resumed launching strikes across the Middle East earlier in the month. Chaos breaking out in New York City overnight after crowds celebrated the New York Knicks championship got out of hand.
9: Several arrests remain and damage has been reported across the city. Multiple cars, including NYPD police cars, were damaged, including their windshields busted in. Video also shows officers in riot gear and on police horses for crowd control. At times, people were also seen throwing objects at those officers. Other Knicks fans were seen climbing on top of light poles, cars, and buses. In Times Square, a school bus was set on fire, while fans also set fire to trash cans, and lots of fireworks were also set off. At one point, a person set off flares on top of a bus.
0: And the Knicks winning their first title in more than 50 years. The city will hold a parade celebration coming up on Thursday. 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
11: Here's your AccuWeather forecast. Today, expect cloudy skies to gradually clear, allowing some sunshine to break through. Keep an eye out for a few intense thunderstorms, particularly later in the day, which may result in heavy rainfall and strong winds in localized areas. The high temperature will reach 77. Tonight will be partly cloudy and cooler with a low of 51. With the AccuWeather forecast, I'm meteorologist Jason Caterina for News Talk 1480 WHBC.
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1: 250 years ago, most colonists learned of the Declaration of Independence by hearing it read from courthouse steps and public spaces. You may hear some unfamiliar words and phrases that seem inappropriate in 2026, but it was the language of the day. It was written by highly educated men and signed by over 50% attorneys. It told the world of its charges against a king and its passionate reasons as to why it wanted independence. Our volunteer readers are all local actors and government justice system employees. They include current Stark County Bar Association President and Family Court Magistrate Beverly Proctor Donald, Massillon Clerk of Court employee and Army and Air Force veteran Kathy Lewis, past Bar Association President and retired Canton Law Director Joe Martuccio, and retired County Crime Lab Forensic Scientist, current Stark County Court employee, and Palace Theater Organist Jay Spencer.
2: Hear ye! Hear ye! Hear ye!
22: In Congress, July 4th, 1776, the unanimous declaration of the 13 United States of America. When in the course of human events, it becomes necessary for one people to dissolve the political bands which have connected them with another, and to assume among the powers of the earth the separate and equal station to which the laws of nature and of nature's God entitle them. A decent respect to the opinions of mankind requires that they should declare the causes which impel them to the separation. We hold these truths to be self-evident: that all men are created equal, that they are endowed by their Creator with certain inalienable rights, that among these are life, liberty, and the pursuit of happiness.
23: That to secure these rights, governments are instituted among men, deriving their just powers from the consent of the governed. That whenever any form of government becomes destructive of these ends, it is the right of the people to alter or to abolish it, and to institute new government, laying its foundation on such principles and organizing its power in such form as to them shall seem most likely to affect their safety and happiness.
24: Prudence, indeed, will dictate that governments long established should not be changed for light and transient causes. And accordingly, all experience hath shown that mankind are more disposed to suffer while evils are sufferable than to right themselves by abolishing the forms to which they are accustomed.
25: But when a long train of abuses and usurpations, pursuing invariably the same object, evinces a design to reduce them under absolute despotism, it is their right, it is their duty to throw off such government and to provide new guards for their future security. Such has been the patient sufferance of these colonies, and such is now the necessity which constrains them to alter their former systems of government. The history of the present king of Great Britain is a history of repeated injuries and usurpations, all having in direct object the establishment of an absolute tyranny over these states. To prove this, let facts be submitted to a candid world.
22: He has refused his assent to laws, the most wholesome and necessary for the public good.
23: He has forbidden his governors to pass laws of immediate and pressing importance, unless suspended in their operation, till his assent should be obtained. And when so suspended, he has utterly neglected to attend to them.
24: He has refused to pass other laws for the accommodation of large districts of people, unless those people would relinquish the right of representation in the legislature, a right inestimable to them and formidable to tyrants only.
25: He has called together bodies at places unusual, uncomfortable, and distant from the depository of their public records, for the sole purpose of fatiguing them into compliance with his measures.
22: He has dissolved representative houses repeatedly for opposing with manly firmness his invasions of the right of the people.
23: He has refused for a long time, after such dissolutions, to cause others to be elected, whereby the legislative powers, incapable of annihilation, have returned to the people at large for their exercise. The state remaining in the meantime exposed to all the dangers of invasion from without and convulsions within.
24: He has endeavored to prevent the population of these states for that purpose obstructing the laws of naturalization of foreigners, refusing to pass others to encourage their migrations hither, and raising the conditions of new appropriations of lands.
25: He has obstructed the administration of justice by refusing his assent to laws for establishing judiciary powers.
22: He has made judges dependent on his will alone for the tenure of their offices and the amount of payment of their salaries.
23: He has erected a multitude of new offices and sent hither swarms of officers to harass our people and eat out their substance.
24: He has kept amongst us, in times of peace, standing armies without the consent of our legislatures.
25: He has affected to render the military independent of and superior to the civil power.
22: He has combined with others to subject us to a jurisdiction foreign to our Constitution and unacknowledged by our laws, giving his assent to their acts of pretend legislation.
23: For quartering large bodies of armed troops among us.
24: For protecting them by a mock trial from punishment for any murders which they should commit on the inhabitants of these states.
25: For cutting off our trade with all parts of the world.
22: For imposing taxes on us without our consent.
23: For depriving us, in many cases, of the benefits of trial by jury.
24: For transporting us beyond seas to be tried for pretended offenses.
25: For abolishing the free system of English laws in a neighboring province, establishing therein an arbitrary government, and enlarging its boundaries so as to render it at once an example and fit instrument for introducing the same absolute rule into these colonies.
22: For taking away our charters, abolishing our most valuable laws, and altering fundamentally the forms of our governments.
23: For suspending our own legislatures and declaring themselves invested with power to legislate for us in all cases whatsoever.
24: He has abdicated government here by declaring us out of his protection and waging war against us.
25: He has plundered our seas, ravaged our coasts, burnt our towns, and destroyed the lives of our people.
22: He is, at this time, transporting large armies of foreign mercenaries to complete the works of death, desolation, and tyranny, already begun with the circumstances of cruel and perfidy, scarcely paralleled in the most barbarous ages, and totally unworthy the head of a civilized nation.
23: He has constrained our fellow citizens, taken captive on the high seas to bear arms against their country, to become the executioners of their friends,

0: That's another lost ball. Why do I even play?
1: I'm Scott Life with First Tee Canton, and honestly, you're perfect for our summer golf-a-thon.
0: Perfect? I'm terrible.
1: That's the point. 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
0: So my terrible golf finally has a purpose? Now it goes straight.
1: Join us for the First Tee Canton Summer Golf-a-thon and help us impact the next generation, one swing at a time. From June 15th to August 15th. See you out there.
2: Redress, in the most humble terms, our repeated petitions have been answered only by repeated injury. A prince whose character is thus marked by every act which may define a tyrant is unfit to be the ruler of a free people.
3: Nor have we been wanting in attentions of our British brethren. We have warned them from time to time of attempts of their legislature to extend an unwarrantable jurisdiction over us. We have reminded them of the circumstances of our emigration and settlement here.
4: We have appealed to their native justice and magnanimity, and we have conjured them by the ties of our common kindred to disavow these usurpations, which would inevitably interrupt our connections and correspondence.
5: They too have been deaf to the voice of justice and of consanguinity. We must therefore acquiesce in the necessity which denounces our separation and hold them, as we hold the rest of mankind, enemies in war, in peace, friends.
2: We, therefore, the representatives of the United States of America in General Congress assembled, appealing to the Supreme Judge of the world for the rectitude of our intentions, do, in the name and by the authority of the good people of these colonies, solemnly publish and declare that these United Colonies are, and of right ought to be, free and independent states.
3: That they are absolved from all allegiances to the British Crown, and that all political connection between them and the state of Great Britain is and ought to be totally dissolved.
4: And that as free and independent states, they have full power to levy war, conclude peace, contract alliances, establish commerce,
5: and to do all other acts and things which independent states may of right do.
6: And for the support of this declaration, with a firm reliance on the protection of divine providence, we mutually pledge to each other our lives, our fortunes, and our sacred honor.

0: find out today what's happening in the city of North Canton. And on our WHBC Newsline right now, we have the Community and Economic Development Specialist for the city of North Canton, Tricia Ostertag. How are you, Tricia?
1: Hey, well, it's so good to talk to you, PM. It feels like old times on Friday morning.
0: It does. You are right. It's like I'm having deja vu right now.
1: Yeah.
0: So good to talk to you. I was so happy to, you know, be able to get you scheduled in so we can find out about what's going on in North Canton. There's a lot happening for the holiday weekend.
1: Yeah, there is. We went full steam ahead on being a designated America 250 community for the state of Ohio. So we have a lot of plans for the weekend that like you said, we are very much hoping that the weather will cooperate.
0: Yeah.
1: So that we can enjoy everything.
0: All right. So let's start with first things first. How do you kick things off?
1: Yeah, so we're kicking things off on Friday night, July 3rd. We are going to have a movie in the street at 9 p.m. in front of City Hall, which is sponsored by the North Canton Library. It will be Hamilton the Musical, which obviously is it shows the founding of our country through the eyes of Alexander Hamilton and kind of the fun of of starting a new country. And it is such a great, fun, energy movie and musical. So we're looking forward to that. Then on Friday, we have kind of a couple of usual things, but fun things. We've got the YMCA race in the morning, followed by the JC parade at 10:30. And then we've got some new things that we're adding for America 250. We've got our community picnic, which will be at 12 p.m. on the Hoover Factory lawn.

0: We're encouraging residents to pack their own picnics and chairs, and they can come to the Hoover Lawn and listen to a five-piece quintet from the Canton Symphony Orchestra, which will play from 12 to 1 o'clock. Then after that, in the lobby of City Hall, we will have our friend MJ Albacetti, who will be in there too. well-known here around our community. He's going to be doing a short presentation on Lady Liberty, the story behind America's icon. So that's kind of his baby, and he does such a wonderful presentation on that. So then we kick off our festival, which is at 5 o'clock. That'll be from 5 to 9:30. And we are going to have live music. We'll have food trucks and a maker's market and games for the kids and a bounce house and all that fun stuff that will fill our whole street and a cruise-in. So we'll have lots of cars here on the street as well. And then the night caps off with a American drone show at 9:30, sponsored by Diebold Nixdorf. And we're going to put up some really beautiful things up in the sky. And it's about a 15 to 20 minute long show. And we're really hoping that people will enjoy it. So something a little different.
1: Yeah, a little different. And they are cool. They're very, very cool to see. So that should be pretty awesome. And that's on the 4th, right? That's on Saturday the 4th. Okay.
0: That is on Saturday the 4th.
1: And that's the same. The festival is also on the 4th.
0: It is. Yep. Okay. The only thing we have on the 3rd is the movie.
1: Is the movie. Okay.
0: Yep. And then all of the rest of that from the race all the way to the drone show is on July 4th.
1: And so, you know, when you look at all the planning that goes into this, I guess, you know, when you talk about being a designated America 250 city, boy, that's pretty impressive.
0: It is. And you know what? This is just one day, one weekend that we have. You know, we had a gala in May. We're doing a craft night here in June where you can make a patriotic piece. We're doing history videos and a first responders dinner. We really kind of jumped in to this America 250 designation, you know, feet first, and are really celebrating all year long.
1: Is there any cost for any of this?
0: No, it's all, there is a cost for the craft night, but for the most part, our festival and such is all free. We're really trying to provide some benefit here to the residents and to our community at large, and we hope that everybody will join us.
1: Yeah, absolutely. If folks want to go take a look and get more information, where can they find that?
0: Yeah, they can find it on all of our socials, which is the City of North Canton, or they can go to our website, which is northcantonohio.gov/America250.
1: All right, very good. Well, Tricia, we have to make this a regular occurrence, all right?
0: I would love that. And you know where I'm going to be tonight? Down at First Friday.
1: You betcha. You betcha, girlfriend. All right, well, you have a great time, and we'll talk again soon.
0: All right, thanks, Pam.

0: And we have Commissioner Alan Harold with us this morning. Good morning, sir.
1: Good morning, Pam, and good morning, Stark County. Nice to be with you a couple weeks in a row.
0: Yeah, I know. I was mentioning earlier, you know, it's vacation time, and so schedule swapping is the norm.
1: Yeah, so, for sure.
0: Yeah.
1: For sure. So one bit of county business first, that we are nearing the final stages of outside completion at the jail. And I just had got a note the other day that we're going to put the final I-beam in place. And that is a great step as we finish up this, or we kind of finish the exterior construction phase of the project and look to have this weather tight within the next couple of months. So that project is moving along on time. And again, when we finish the outside things, you know, the chances of finding little problems or that along the way start to diminish. We're very happy, very proud of our contractor and especially our local trades who are part of that project. You know, about 70% of the labor for that project is from right here in Stark County, Stark County businesses, Stark County workers. So we're really, really proud of the commitment that they're all making to that project.
0: Yeah, it feels like it's just moving along really nicely.
1: Yes, let's not jinx it.
0: Okay.
1: Let's not
0: knock on wood.
1: So, that's right. But as June starts, we all know that festival time is upon us. Tomates and all kinds of desserts and treats at the Greek Fest this weekend, at the Romanian Fest this weekend, all kinds of things going on.
0: Well, we appreciate you coming on again for us. I know we'll talk to you somewhere down the road, for sure.
1: Somewhere down the road. So thanks, Pam. Thanks for all you do. And good luck to all the kids who are still participating and representing our community so, so proudly.
0: Amen. Thank you, sir.
1: Take care.
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23: 1971. What a year in music. We're excited to share our series on the year 1971. It's a year that the music critics consider one of the most impactful, most varied, widest ranging year in music history. And today we want to focus on the singles that were topping the charts back in 1971.
0: Well, the singles were all over the place this particular year and ranged from the types of music like Three Dog Nights, Joy to the World, through Donny Osmond and Go Away, Little Girl.

0: Three Dog Night, three vocalists with great backing musicians, the vocalists being Chuck Negron, Corey Wells, and Danny Hutton.
1: Yeah, but it was Danny Hutton's girlfriend, actress June Fairchild, that actually named the group.
0: Yeah, she had read an article, or as one other party said, he had read the article and said that June Fairchild didn't read magazines like this. But the article, regardless, was about Aboriginal Australians sleeping with a dingo it was cold.
1: Wait a minute. What's a dingo?
0: That was a wild dog there in Australia. So to keep warm, you slept with a dingo.
1: Oh, yeah.
0: On a really cold night, two dogs. And if it was freezing, three.
1: Okay. Three Dog Night. So the group called themselves Redwood, and while they were under the tutelage of Brian Wilson, but, you know, they didn't go anywhere. It kind of sputtered out. And back in 1968, they changed their name to Three Dog Night.
0: The group was a little unusual for this time period. This was the era of the singer-songwriter coming in, but most of the Three Dog Night songs were covers or written by outside writers. The group, in large part, used guys like Hoyt Axton.
1: Hoyt Axton wanted to record the song with the group, but Hutton absolutely said no.
0: Hutton and Wells, both two of the three main guys, were adamantly opposed to its use, too corny. But Negron, he thought they could use a silly song. And Axton, who was trying to get his song out there, he was certainly sided with Negron, and they prevailed in terms of recording the song.
1: Yeah, well, they ended up with the last song on the B-side.
0: Of an album.
1: Right.
0: Not a great placement, right? If you stuck around for the second side all the way to the end, then you'd hear about Jeremiah was a bullfrog.
1: What I want to know then is, how did the song get from there to a number one song?
0: Well, there was a DJ in Seattle by the name of Larry Bergman, and Bergman was assigned the job of going through albums of popular artists and looking for unusual cuts, things that, you know, weren't being played anywhere else. And so he played Joy to the World, and guess what happened?
1: It went crazy.
0: Phones started ringing again.
1: Yes.
0: Huh? Is this a familiar story to you?
1: Well, yes. The same thing happened to Neil Diamond and Barbara Streisand when the DJ just started playing their duet that they hadn't done together.
0: 1979, down in Louisville, Kentucky. Joy to the World was Three Dog Night's second number one. Their first number one was a year earlier by the name Mama Told Me Not to Come.
1: So I just want to point out here that the Billboard placed the song Joy to the World as the number one song for the year. How does this happen?
0: I don't know. I'm scratching my head a little bit on that one.
1: And the year is 1971, January 1st to be exact. No more cigarette commercials. The last ad, a 60-second spot for Virginia Slims, was on The Tonight Show the night before.
0: Cigarette advertising in the United States, it goes back to 1789 with a newspaper ad in one of the New York newspapers. It was consistently an item that was advertised. It advanced into the 1940s, where now they were enterprising enough to get the physician to endorse their particular brand. You got a doctor telling you you needed to relax with a Camel, and evolved from there to getting A-list celebrities to endorse the cigarette product.
1: Oh, yeah, like Ronald Reagan. He was on his ad. He was saying that he sent Chesterfields to all of his friends.
0: Okay, music, you say.
1: That's right, that's right. And on January 1st, 1971, the number five song for the Billboard 100 was sung by a group called Santana, and the song was Black Magic Woman.

0: Now, we've talked about Santana before on the Music Time Machine.
1: Oh, yes. They were featured on a show that we did on Woodstock. Well, actually, several shows about Woodstock there. And that event really was a big deal for Santana. So if you want to listen to those shows, go to themusictimemachine.com and check out our episodes 5, 6, and 7. Those are the Woodstock shows.
0: Black Magic Woman was actually a cover. It had been previously recorded in 1968 by the British group Fleetwood Mac. Now, someone out there will be sending me an angry phone call tomorrow or email telling me that Fleetwood Mac was not a British group.
1: They were British American, Larry.
0: They were British when they did Black Magic Woman. This is pre Stevie Nicks and Lindsey Buckingham. So there.
1: Well, let's move on. Carlos Santana was the guy that actually formed the group that we know as Santana. He was a Mexican-born guitarist from San Francisco, born in 1966.
0: Santana was more a local San Francisco West Coast success up until 1969. Think the Woodstock and 1970. They were aided immeasurably by Bill Graham. Graham owned facilities like the Fillmore. He was a concert promoter, and he took a step by having Santana open for Crosby, Stills, and Nash with Neil Young as they were on a Midwest tour right before Woodstock.
1: The really big thing that happened to Santana was when Graham was asked to promote Woodstock, and he agreed, but he wanted Santana to be included in the lineup.
0: Well, they were one of the last acts to be signed, and they were paid a total fee of $1,500. That was for the whole band. No travel expenses or anything like that. Here's $1,500, split it however you want.
1: It turned out, though, to be maybe one of the best things that ever happened to Santana, because after the Woodstock weekend and the movie came out, well, Santana really took off.
0: Lead singer on the early Santana music, including the Woodstock Music Festival, was a guy named Greg Rolie. He went from Santana to co-found with his other ex-Santana guitar player, Neil Sean, to forming a band that they would name Journey.
1: Well, while music goes on, so does politics. And Richard Nixon was the president throughout 1971. And when he wasn't worried about the huge number of anti-war protesters, well, he was worrying about what was going on with the Democratic Party.
0: Made some major economic decisions right there in 1971. He took the United States off the gold standard.
1: Yeah, and while all that was going on, I remember there were wage and price freezes.
0: Trying to deal with inflation against most advice, he put into place wage and price controls.
1: Okay, but back to music. The number one song during the week of January 23rd was Knock Three Times by Tony Orlando and Dawn.
2: Hey,

0: I love the story behind Tony Orlando and Dawn and the songs Knock Three Times and its predecessor Candida, which was a Billboard number 3 in 1970 and also the number 1 song in 5 other countries.
1: Tony started out growing up in Manhattan, but he was in the Hell's Kitchen section, so things were pretty rough for him growing up. His real name is Michael Anthony Orlando Cassavetes, Greek and Puerto Rican heritage.
0: Well, a lot of gangs, but instead of the gangs, Tony chose doo-wop and formed with some friends a little group they called the Five Gents. And they were out trying to hustle their music, knocking on all the doors around the Brill Building, anybody they could talk to about what they were doing in their music.
1: Yeah, but they didn't make much progress. As happens, I think, with groups of bands starting out, that after a while, a lot of them just quit and go out to other things. But it turns out Tony didn't do that.
0: The other gents quit, but Tony kept knocking. Maybe that's appropriate with that song title, Knock Three Times, but he must have knocked 300 times. But on one of those knocks, he met a guy named Don Kirshner. Does that sound familiar to you?
1: Yes, he's been around before.
0: Kirshner is the owner of All Dawn Music. He has songwriters working for him. Eventually, he will write and produce the songs for the Monkees and many, many, many accomplishments in music. But he sees something in Tony Orlando. He hires him for the purpose of singing demos that would be carted off to the record labels for them to decide if they wanted to record it or not.
1: So of all people, he matches him up with a young girl whose name you will remember that did a lot of songwriting, Carol Klein.
0: No, I hadn't heard of her.
1: Yes, we call her Carol King.
0: But it was a song written by Barry Mann and Cynthia Weil that the 17-year-old Tony Orlando actually did a demo on, but ended up recording it for himself, and it would rise to number 15 on the Billboard in 1961. It was called

0: one success, and that was it. No more hits for Tony for a very long time.
1: He was going to be a one-hit wonder.
0: I know, but additional hits did not come. And, you know, by now he's got a family to feed, so he's looking for work, looking for money, and he's taken various jobs around town and lands with Columbia Records.
1: Doing demos, publishing, not trying to be an artist. Fast forward to 1970, he's approached by a man by the name of Hank Medras. Hank had been one of the 1950s group, the Tokens, that had done The Lion Sleeps Tonight. Medras, he's a record producer now, and he's a record producer with a big problem.
0: Well, yeah, he's got a big problem. So they have a song, and they think it'll be a big hit. The song was called Candida, but Bell Records cannot stand the lead singer. I'm sorry. Nope, he's not recording. And so they need somebody to be the lead singer on this song. And guess who happens to be available?
1: Tony was reluctant. He's got a pretty good job with Columbia Records, and he's being asked to record for Bell Records, the label that's going to put this out. He's reluctant, but he eventually rationalizes, this isn't that good of a song. I'm never going to hear it again. So I'll do it to get my old friend off my back.
0: Oh, yeah. So much for that, right? Because 8 weeks later, this song is in heavy use on the airwaves in New York City by every radio station. Wow.
1: That was Candida. Now it's suggested we need a follow-up song for Tony Orlando and Dawn, two female singers that were on the record with him. Following Candida is Knock Three Times, and it's a number one song, not only in the U.S.
0: Yeah, but across the pond, too, in the U.K.
1: Tony has never met the two girls on these records.
0: Isn't that amazing? Because you can't tell that when they're singing. The voices are absolutely beautiful. Yes, and here
1: Tony's
0: they are.
1: Tony's in New York City being recorded.
0: And they're in L.A. I mean, how much further away can you get?
1: Because of the great success of Candida and now Knock Three Times, it's obvious you got to get out and promote this. You need to tour.
0: Well, that's what he's thinking. But the girls, they kind of like it. They go into the studio, they do their part, and that's it. And one is getting married. Yeah,
1: Joyce is getting married. She can't be going out on some tour. But Tony persists in asking her. Eventually, before giving up, he just says, what would it take to get you to postpone your wedding and get out here and go on a tour?
0: Well, yeah, and I like this lady because she thinks big. She says, well, if I'm going out, I'm going out in style. I want a first-class trip, and we're going to Europe. We're not messing around.
1: They would be on the road for 7 years, starting with Europe.

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5: And on March 30, three former San Francisco University students began selling high-quality coffee beans on Western Avenue in Seattle.
6: Oh, let me guess. Starbucks.
5: Of course it was Starbucks.
6: On that day, March 30th, 1971, the number three song on the Billboard Hot 100 was Just My Imagination by Motown's Temptations.

0: The Temptations were signed by Berry Gordy back in 1961, and by 1964, the group had five members: Otis Williams, Melvin Franklin, Eddie Kendricks, Paul Williams, and David Ruffin.
1: They had truly broken out by 1965 with the Smokey Robinson written song, My Girl. That was the group's first number one single. More and more hits followed, but the group is dysfunctional. There's some members coming and going, and shortly after the time of Just My Imagination in 71, they were splintering apart.
0: Well, that's it.
1: What a great song to be your last big hit.
0: That's right. It was a great song. So another song that serves as the last will and testament of the great blues performers that had just dropped to number three this week was a song called Me and Bobby McGee. And that was sung by the Janis Joplin. Busted.

0: So you have to admit that the Me and Bobby McGee song had quite the lyrics, Larry, and maybe we should just explore those for just a moment.
1: Can we talk about the songwriter first?
0: Sure.
1: He's one of my favorite people from this music period. The song was written by Kris Kristofferson, whose story is, to me, quite interesting. He's born in 1936. His dad's a career military man, so they're moving all over the place. But they land in California, and Kristofferson attends college at a small school called Pomona College.
0: Well, he did quite well in school, and he had quite a few extracurricular activities sports-wise. So he was in rugby, he was in football, he was in track, and he was good enough that he appeared in Sports Illustrated.
1: From a small college.
0: I know.
1: Very unusual. But what's even more shocking is he's quite the student. He graduates summa cum laude in literature. He gets a Rhodes Scholarship to Oxford.
0: Yeah, so he goes to Oxford, gets more education there, and then after Oxford, of all things, he joins the Army. And what does he become? A helicopter pilot.
1: In 1966, he's offered a position that many would, with a military background, would just jump at. He's offered a teaching position at West Point, but he decides instead to chase his dream, that of becoming a country music singer-songwriter.
0: Breaking into the whole music world isn't easy, but that didn't stop Kris Kristofferson from going at it with all the guns that he's got.
1: He tried everything.
0: He tried everything, including, we mentioned he's a helicopter pilot. So he took a helicopter, and to get attention, he landed it on Johnny Cash's property. That's a welcome, right?
1: Me and Bobby McGee, what a great story song. We love the songs that tell a story. And why don't we talk about these lyrics now that you mentioned? Me and Bobby McGee.
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1: Kristofferson, he's now using his literary education. He's a poet.
0: And a very good one, you might add.
1: Busted flat in Baton Rouge, waiting for a train, when I was feeling near as faded as my jeans. Bobby thumbed a diesel down just before it rained and rode us all the way into New Orleans. It's got great rhythm and rhyming.
0: And when we finally get to the refrain, it says, freedom is just another word for nothing left to lose. Nothing. Don't mean nothing, hon, if it ain't free. No, no. And feeling good was easy, Lord, when he sang the blues. You know, feeling good was good enough for me. Good enough for me. And Bobby McGee.
1: So Janice is singing this, and she's referring to Bobby, the male counterpart. They're drifters. They're going across the country. She sings it as a female, but it was mostly recorded by guys. And Bobby is the name that can be used as a female name. Wrapping it up. One day up near Salinas, Lord, I let him slip away. He's looking for that home, and I hope he finds it, but I'd trade all my tomorrows for one single yesterday to be holding Bobby's body next to mine. What do you think?
0: Wow.
1: Can we play one more song from Janis Joplin's Pearl album?
0: Sure.
1: She has one on there that she sings a cappella. Is that the way you say that?
0: Sounds good to me.
1: And it's called Mercedes Benz. Oh, Lord.
0: Here we go.
3: Oh, Lord, won't you buy me a Mercedes Benz? My friends all drive Porsches. I must make amends. Worked hard all my lifetime. No help from my friends. So, oh, Lord, won't you buy me a Mercedes Benz? Oh, Lord, won't you buy me a color TV? Dialing $4 is trying to find me. I wait for delivery each day until 3. So, oh, Lord, won't you buy me a color TV?
0: And the year is 1971. The U.S. is in a recession. Unemployment in the inner cities is nearly 10%. Consumer prices are rising so fast that it makes it not worth printing the prices on menus and...
1: Hot pants. They're everywhere.
0: Yeah, the style of the day.
1: And Aretha Franklin is hit-making again, this time with a cover of a former number 10 song in 1960 by the ex-Drifters Ben E. King, titled Spanish Harlem.

0: iconic names, Jerry Lieber, working with Mike Stoller at a time by far the biggest production guys in the Brill Building. Brill Building right there on Broadway, right?
1: Mm-hmm.
0: Manhattan. 1950 Broadway.
1: 163 offices, and all of them had something to do with music.
0: It had been the center of American music going back into the 1800s, with back to the days when you just sold the sheet music. By the 50s, it is writing and producing, as you mentioned, the process of a song from beginning to end. And Lieber and Stoller, they were at the heart of that, writing songs like Hound Dog.
1: Elvis.
0: They had come out of Los Angeles, and they were attracted to blues. And they loved the African-American performers, people like Big Mama Thornton, who had taken the song Hound Dog, and in the what they called race music market, she'd had a big hit with that. Well, Lieber and Stoller had written that song, and Elvis eventually would record it, and I think it's fair to say the rest is history.
1: They hit it again with Spanish Harlem, because that song reached number 2 on the charts. And do you know what knocked him out of number 1?
0: Tell me.
1: A little guy named Donny Osmond, and the song was Go Away, Little Girl.
0: He's 13 years old.
1: Mm-hmm.
0: Go Away, Little Girl. Who is he crooning to? Like a 10-year-old girl? But at least it wasn't as creepy as when the song first came out. It was written by Carole King, and it was recorded Steve Lawrence, age 30.
1: Oh.
0: Spanish Harlem, that's a personal favorite of mine, as is another 1971 release song, The Night They Laid Old Dixie Down, which was a hit for Joan Baez. It was a number 3, a Hot 100 song there in 1971. Well, we're going to talk about an earlier version, written and recorded by one of my favorite groups, The Band.
1: Well, what's their name?
0: The Band.
1: No,
0: that's their name.
1: The Band's name.
0: The Band recorded the song in 1969 on their second album. Guess what that was called?
1: Tell me.
0: The Band.
1: The song was written by Robbie Robertson, who was Canadian and part Indian, and he worked 8 months on it with him and the band's drummer, LaVon Helm. So they actually researched, you know, the Civil War history, and that's how I think the song itself has a life of its own.
0: Helm was the perfect guy for it with his voice. He was excellent. He was from Arkansas, so naturally this was right up his alley. The song over time became a little bit controversial. You might say that it became, what's the right word for it when you get canceled? Politically incorrect as a Southern lament. Here it is.

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1: But stay tuned for more 1971 hits featuring the Bee Gees.
0: Oh, the Carpenters and Cher.
1: Isaac Hayes.
0: Oh, yeah. 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
1: Okay, but let's get back to the real music of 1971.
0: Okay.
1: I know, but the Bee Gees.
0: Well, the listeners are going to think that we really, really like the Bee Gees.
1: Well, because we do, actually.
0: Yeah, I'd say they're right. 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So we did pretty lengthy history of the Bee Gees, and was that fun or what?
1: It was fun. I learned a lot going through that. So, and in 1971, these folks had two Bee Gees hits on the top 100.
0: The Bee Gees, Barry, Robin, pronounced Maurice or Morris, depending on who you listen to saying it, Gibb. They had been performing together for 13 years.
1: Well, yeah, since 1956.
0: And they got a little bit old, some jealousy and all the kinds of things that make it difficult for groups. They had broken up in 1969. It didn't look like they would ever get back together again.
1: Yes, but as time passed, they did reunite, and then they recorded another album, which included their very first number one Billboard hit, which was How Can You Mend a Broken Heart?

0: Barry and Robin together wrote this song.
1: But I don't think it was for themselves.
0: They had written it specifically for Andy Williams.
1: Well, yeah, but he passed on it.
0: And imagine that. It was the number one song in the week of August the 7th.
1: Same night that the three Bee Gees reunited and recorded How Can You Mend a Broken Heart, they also did Lonely Days and Lonely Nights.
0: And that's the number 82 song for the year 1971 by Billboard. Supposedly, according to the Brothers Gibb, Lonely Days was written in about 10 minutes.
1: Well, yeah. Barry said in 1998 that one of their managers heard Lonely Days playing and said to his friend, "That's one of my favorite Beatles songs." The problem with that was it was a Bee Gees song, and he was the manager managing the Bee Gees.
0: There's a lot of stories about the Beatles and Bee Gees. In fact, some said that there was covert activity going on here and that the Bee Gees actually stood for Beatles Group. This is around the time that they were going through their breakup. And back in Australia,

0: That's another lost ball. Why do I even play?
1: I'm Scott Life with First Tee Canton, and honestly, you're perfect for our summer golf-a-thon.
0: Perfect? I'm terrible.
1: That's the point. Your friends sponsor your golf, your good shots, your bad shots, all of it. And every dollar raised is going to help local kids build confidence and life skills through the game of golf.
0: So my terrible golf finally has a purpose? Now it goes straight.
1: Join us for the First Tee Canton Summer Golf-a-thon and help us impact the next generation, one swing at a time. From June 15th to August 15th. See you out there.

0: these hits by the Bee Gees were comeback time for the Bee Gees. They're back up again. Much like the comeback by the girl who had begun her career singing backup for the Ronettes in the recruiting studio of the infamous Phil Spector.
1: Well, I think that would be Cher.
0: And you'd be right. Sonny Bono, her boyfriend, a much older boyfriend, was running errands and hanging out at Spector's studio, just trying to learn the business. So Cher were on those premises.
1: Oh, yeah. And she just happened to be there then one day. You know, they say hanging out someplace you want to be is a great thing. And for her, it was, because this 16-year-old here was at the right place at the right time when they needed somebody to sing backup.
0: Yeah, she would be on the Ronettes' Be My Baby, as well as the Righteous Brothers' big hit song.
1: Oh, yeah. You've lost that lovin' feeling.
0: Cher, as we know her, given name Cheryl Sarkisian, great voice, wonderful potential as a singer.
1: She had one problem.
0: Sonny Bono could not sing. He would tell the producers, "I don't want to sing, I can't sing." He was pretty correct in that. So why weren't they doing solos?
1: Because Cher had a problem. She couldn't sing in front of people. Stage fright.
0: Oh,
1: big
0: boy.
1: Time.
0: Oh, boy.
1: Big time stage fright.
0: So they do it duet fashion. And first off, they do it as Caesar and Cleo. And they're releasing records, but
1: they're
0: nobody
1: not
0: wants them.
1: Yeah, they're not going anywhere. So she finally did come out as a solo that was produced by Sonny with a Bob Dylan song, All I Really Want to Do. And it peaked number 15 on the Billboard chart. And then in the UK, it went to number 9. This girl can sing.
0: They actually had their early success, and their career was made not in the United States, but in the UK. They struggled here for acceptance initially. The guys from the Rolling Stones told them, "You gotta go to England. That's where you're gonna be a big hit." And boy, were they right. That's where they really, really took off. With their dress, they are become kind of the it couple for the rock community.
1: The story changes back in the 60s because after that, they weren't charting anymore.
0: To try to get back with it as her relationship with Sonny is going off the rails, she gets hooked up with a famous producer, Snuff Garrett. And she's a solo artist solely. Garrett is a pro, and he has just the song for her.
1: Which would be her next number one solo. It was called Gypsies, Tramps, and Thieves.

0: He's singing in the church choir and at the church at a very early age.
1: And it was clear at an early age that this young boy, age 5, had a gift of music, having taught himself how to play piano and flute and the organ and a saxophone.
0: His professional career years later takes off in Memphis. He's working as a songwriter, musician, producer for the rather famous Stax Records, located there in Memphis. He's working with artists like Carla Thomas, and especially working with the duo Sam and Dave. Sam and Dave have big hits like Hold On, I'm Coming, and Soul Man.
1: So he auditions for the lead role in the film Shaft. Remember Shaft? And he did not get the part of Shaft, which is what he was aiming at. But instead, they put him in with a part as a bartender.
0: More importantly, he composes the music for the soundtrack, and he wins an Academy Award for Best Original Song for the theme from Shaft.
1: Okay, so the bartender part was really just a cameo role.
0: Okay.
2: Who's the black private dick that's a sex machine to all the chips?

0: We would be remiss if we didn't talk about Isaac Hayes.
1: Isaac Hayes was born in 1942 in rural Tennessee. He's raised by his grandparents, and his grandparents are sharecroppers. So they're not having an easy time of it. But nevertheless, he's interested in music.

0: pussycat that won't cop out when they tell you all about.
1: Right on. They say this cat Shaft is a bad mother. I'm talking about Shaft.
2: So let's finish the show with a mention about the Carpenters.
3: Yeah, last for the day, the Carpenters, Richard and Karen. They've come out in 1970. A string of hits, Jen.
2: Oh, yeah. Close to You, We've Only Just Begun. Oh, and For All We Know.
3: Rainy Days and Mondays.
2: Mm-hmm.
3: Richard Carpenter, here's a song watching TV on The Tonight Show. It's by Bette Midler. Bette has not exactly broken out herself yet at this point in time. She's mostly just a New York City artist there. The song is Superstar, and it's written by the great musicians Bonnie Bramlett and the eccentric music genius Leon Russell. Richard realizes immediately, I think we can make a hit out of this. And they record the song Superstar.
2: So before we play it, I think we should say thank you to everybody that's listened. We've got more to come on the show for 1971, so we'll be back next week.
3: And we'll be focusing on the great albums of 1971, which this year is

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31: Fox News, I'm Paul Stevens. President Trump says a deal with Iran set to be signed maybe today. Iran's foreign minister is saying, though, the likelihood of finalizing a plan is also high.
32: Iranian state media released their own details, emphasizing U.S. commitments to lift sanctions, withdraw its forces, and release frozen Iranian funds.
31: And as Fox's Max Gordon in Dubai, Congress has still not renewed an intelligence law allowing the feds to conduct warrantless wiretaps on some foreign nationals.
33: Legal authority for the government's foremost intelligence gathering weapon to foil terrorism, FISA Section 702, expires. There's worry about unprecedented vulnerabilities this summer.
31: And that's Fox's Chad Pergram. For the first time in over 50 years, the New York Knicks are NBA champions, defeating the San Antonio Spurs last night. Big parade coming up. 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
34: Here's your AccuWeather forecast. This afternoon, expect a mix of sun and clouds along with a few intense thunderstorms. These storms may result in heavy rainfall, leading to potential flooding and strong wind gusts in certain areas. The temperature will reach a high of 79. Tonight will be partly cloudy and cooler, with temperatures dropping to a low of 53. Tomorrow will be cooler and less humid, featuring a blend of clouds and sun. It is shaping up to be the most pleasant day of the week, with a high of 69. With with the AccuWeather forecast. I'm meteorologist Jason Caterina for News Talk 1480 WHBC.
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2: We changed here throughout the course of this postseason. I think he was America's sweetheart when we started the playoffs. Now I believe he's one of the most polarizing players in the NBA. Folks referring to him as dirty, folks calling him a villain. And you got to understand why, man. It comes with the territory when you're that damn good. I think he handles himself with the utmost class and dignity. I don't buy into the notion that he's some dirty basketball player. I think it's a retaliation piece from him. He has things happen to him. He gets elbowed. He gets grabbed, pulled, scratched. God forbid he do like the old days and give you an eye for an eye, so to speak. But as a player, too, the last two games in particular in this series for Victor Wembanyama, I think, you know, does, you know, impact his legacy negatively. He was 9 of 25 in game 4 for just 24 points. So he had 24 points on 25 shot attempts. That's not going to cut it. 2 of 8 from the three-point line. He missed the two big free throws down the stretch. And then last night, in a closeout game, 19 points on 19 shot attempts, man. He's got to be better moving forward. He knows that. At 22 years old, though, this shortcoming for him in the finals is not some sort of indictment on what he is going to be moving forward. I do not feel that way at all. I think he's got all the talent in the world. And if he's able to stay healthy, like I continue to say, if he's able to stay healthy, he's got a real shot to end up being the greatest player of all time. 310-840-4910 is the number. How has your perception of Victor, the person and the player, changed throughout this postseason, most recently in the finals? Billy is in Toronto, tapping in north of the border. Billy, what's going on, man?
3: Yeah, listen, if Mr. Positivity called in earlier, here comes Mr. Negativity. Listen, guys, you know, I don't do this on purpose. I don't try to be different, but I see this a lot different than most people. You know, it's recency bias. Yes, Brunson had a great Game 7. What were we talking about last week? The first two games of the series, Brunson was
2: awful. Show. You're right.
3: And then let's talk about the second last game. He clanks one from almost center court to try and win the game. And if Anobi, the ex-Raptor, doesn't come by with a great play and tip it in, they don't win that game either. Look. This guy had a great Game 7. Yes, he's gutsy. Everything you say, giving back the money. I love all that stuff about it. I don't even think he was the MVP of this series. I thought Anobi was the best player in this series. You got to play defense, too. You know?
2: Yeah.
3: And you're going to try and tell me that he's one of the best New Yorkers of all time? I can name 50 guys better than this guy just because he won a
2: championship. Whoa. Well, I don't know if I'm
3: good. Listen, you named Derek Jeter. Have you guys forgot about Lawrence Taylor? Have you forgot about Reggie Jackson? Have you forgot about my idol to this day, Tom Seaver? Not to mention all the Yankees going back in the day. Listen, congratulations, Brunson. I like you. I don't want this to be a negative call. But my God, this guy is not the greatest human being ever. And finally, on Wemby, here's what I say about Wemby. Is it possible that this guy is just not in basketball shape? Could that be it? He starts off every game like a house on fire and then dies in the second half. Maybe this guy's got to start running some wind sprints. He's going to be great. As I told you last week when the Knicks were up 2-0 and I told you it was over and you told me it wasn't, Linnell, I said you're going to lose to these veteran teams. This guy's going to be 25, 26, 27, 28, and if he stays healthy, he's going to run this league. That's all I got.
2: Appreciate you as always, man. Bringing it strong. I got Billy out in Toronto. Andrew is in Knoxville. Wanting to check in. Andrew, welcome into West Football Sports, buddy.
4: How are y'all?
2: Doing good, man. Doing good. Appreciate you checking in.
4: Absolutely, man. I'll keep it short and sweet. Man, Wendy, he was young and frustrated. Did he do it? The two things that I noticed was when he slapped Jalen Brunson in the head.
2: You couldn't even help but laugh, huh, Andrew? You couldn't even help but laugh.
4: But see, that and the closeout. But here's the thing.
2: Oh, the closeout, bro.
4: In the 90s.
2: I didn't think the closeout was dirty, Andrew. I thought it was just he's big as hell. He couldn't move.
4: Probably. It looked like he looked down and tried to do it. But, I mean, either way, I'm saying, I want to take it in a different direction. Mm-hmm. That ain't happening in the 90s, man. And, like, if somebody got slapped like that, bro, they're throwing hands.
2: Yeah,
4: they're
2: I agree. Hands.
4: So, I don't know. I think he's just young and frustrated. He'll learn. As far as, and I'll get off here after this, but as far as the greatest Knicks, man, I'm a Tennessee fan, so I just wanted to tell you, Bernard King and Allen Houston have to be up there. I ain't saying they're the best, but.
2: No, for
4: but,
2: sure.
4: I just wanted to give him a shout out.
2: I hear you for sure, brother. Andrew, I appreciate you as always, man. Enjoy the weekend, pal. Noah out in Long Beach wanted to chime in. Noah, what's going on, man? Good morning.
1: Noah, Carlos, what's going on, baby?
2: What's going on, brother?
1: All right, I'll just get right to it. I refuse to look at Wemby any different after last night's closing presser. The kid just got bounced in the finals after a handful of heartbreaking and easily avoidable losses. I mean, the fans don't got to like him for his little outburst, but this ain't Love Island, brother. We're talking about
2: you. You want to pull him in for a chat, Noah?
1: This ain't reality TV.
5: New season is starting, by the way.
1: Eddie Baldor cannot let those rowdy casuals in New York plant anti-Wemby propaganda in our heads, bro. He's only 22.
2: Yes.
1: He's already reached elite status in this league. And also, we can't forget that a majority of us were all rooting for him when he conquered the...
2: I'm about to say, brother. Isn't it crazy how quickly we change up? That's why I take pride in rocking with him. That's why I go so hard in the paint for one Victor Wembanyama, man. Appreciate you as always, pal. 310-840-4910 is the number. Let's do this. Do we have the James Dolan audio already, Andrew? I want to let the people hear from, honestly, if Jalen Brunson's the finals MVP, then the season MVP has got to be one James Dolan. I've really looked at the sacrifices he made, putting his ego and pride to the side to build this roster up the way that he did, going out on a limb and hiring Leon Rose. Last night was the culmination of it all. And when he was asked to address the fans in attendance, James Dolan kept it short and sweet, but expressed tremendous gratitude to New York City.
6: Hey, New York, I'm sorry it took so long, but here we are, and hopefully it won't take that long again.
2: He was hammered, probably, when he said that.
6: Yeah.
2: Hey, New York!
5: You gotta isolate that part. Yeah!
2: Yeah! But no, man, he deserves... He deserves, honestly, though, man, like he deserves so much credit talking about James Dolan in terms of his ability to put this roster together, leaving no stone unturned. It starts with the wherewithal, the kahunas, to hire Leon Rose, who had no real prior experience as an executive in this sport. And he gave Leon the keys to the Maserati and said, brother, go out and drag race for us, baby. The way that he put this roster together, one of the other callers called in and talked about just the makeup of this roster. Going out and giving that type of money and making that type of financial commitment to a guy like Jalen Brunson, who is now really the grit of your basketball team, your clear-cut best player. Taking that chance on him, man, like, that's the stuff that great executives do. Who empowered the great executive? Leon Rose, the owner, James Dolan. I go back to trading for Josh Hart at the trade deadline in 2022, bringing in more grit and toughness for your group. I go back to trading for OG Anunoby at the deadline in 2023, making the move for Mikal Bridges. Here's the other piece. Trading Julius Randle and Dante DiVincenzo. Took kahunas, man. And then it goes as recently as this offseason. Tom Thibodeau got the damn Knicks to the conference finals for the first time in a long time. And you know what? Leon Rose and James Dolan say, hey, Slim, be honest with you, it's great. It ain't good enough. Fired his ass, brings in Mike Brown, signing Landry Shamet to the vets minimum. They don't win this title without him. James Dolan, brother, take a bow. For what you have accomplished as the owner of the New York Knicks. I can't believe I'm saying it. Right. Go New York, go New York, go. We're going to go home eventually. Well, I'm already at home. We're going to wrap the show up. Coming up on the other side of the break, we're going to do what Carlos with the K hates when I do this. He's probably going to break his foot off of my ass for this. But we are going to end the show with the most highly anticipated audio of all Sports Talk Radio. Say what is next.
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0: it changes when it's obviously here on the home soil. Mm-hmm. But even just watching the World Cup games, like, maybe your hardcores, you get some of that. And I know maybe the soccer audience is a little bit different than, like, a basketball fan or a baseball fan or whatever it may be. But, yeah, these other countries, man, I mean, they just – it feels like so many of them go all out.
1: Yeah. I mean, PJ, the Dutch just shipped a double-decker bus to the United States for this. Like, yeah, amazing. They really are going all out. All right, coming up on the other side, we're going to take a quick break here. Joel Lorenzi, NBA writer for The Athletic, is going to join us next. More to come. 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
3: The Hurricanes are one game away from lifting Lord Stanley's Cup and claiming their second title in franchise history. Can the Golden Knights keep their season alive? Game 6 is tonight. 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
1: 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And guess what? Stanley Cup Final Game 6 is tonight. 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Add a wager made up entirely of NHL playoff bets to your bet slip. You activate that token. And if you win your wager that was made with the odds boost token, then you're going to receive extra winnings in unrestricted

0: an urgent weather message. The National Weather Service in Cleveland has issued a severe thunderstorm warning for Portage County in northeastern Ohio, Geauga County in northeastern Ohio, southern Cuyahoga County in northeastern Ohio, Monona County in northeastern Ohio, Summit County in northeastern Ohio, southeastern Lorain County, until 4:30 p.m. Eastern Daylight Time. At 3:15 p.m. Eastern Daylight Time, severe thunderstorms were located along a line extending from 13 miles north of Fairport Harbor to Cleveland to near Savannah, moving southeast at 35 miles per hour. Hazard, 60 miles per hour wind gusts and penny-size hail. Source, radar indicated. Impact, expect damage to trees and power lines. Locations impacted include Akron, Modena, Ravenna, Sherton, Parma, Cuyahoga Falls, Strongsville, Brunswick, North Royalton, North Ridgeville, Kent, Barberton, Solon, Hudson, Wadsworth, Twinsburg, Talmadge, Streetsboro, Macedonia, and Grafton. For your protection, move to an interior room on the lowest floor of a building. Torrential rainfall is occurring with these storms and may lead to flash flooding. Do not drive your vehicle through flooded roadways. Repeating, a severe thunderstorm warning has been issued until 4:30 p.m. Eastern Daylight Time for the following counties in Ohio: Cuyahoga, Geauga, Lorain, Modena, Portage, and Summit.
1: Forgotten about team. They play in St. Paul. They're like in the playoffs every year, but they never go far ever. So right. The Clippers, like, again, I just it very much kind of like the 76ers, where they try to win a bunch of different ways. Yeah. They haven't been able to figure it out. The Pirates, another small market team, but I'll go with Minnesota.
2: I was debating the Clippers as well, PJ, so I think that's a good one to throw out there. But, hey, those Minnesota franchises, we talked about it earlier on in the show, they don't win, unfortunately. Wow. Minnesota has been, outside of the Lynx, like, that's the only team that really has had any sort of sustained success in the state of Minnesota for more than, I mean, the Wolves the last, what, two, three years, but like, that's not all that long. So I do not blame you whatsoever on the Minnesota Wild. All right, guys, who wins? Who takes the cake after this draft of teams you will never see win a title in your lifetime?
1: I think Max has got to be the one that chooses, our video producer, because he was the one who got picked. So he's not biased towards any of the selections. He said he's giving it to you, Kate. So Canucks, Angels, Carolina Panthers, and the Chicago Bulls, Max says, is taking the cake. Yeah.
2: Thank you. Thank you. Mm-hmm. You know, I think there's some pretty solid picks in there. I do.
1: Agree.
2: But I thank you, Max. Appreciate it. Appreciate it. We all have some solid picks. Let us know if you're watching, listening, who you think is the winner or who you think your team is that is not winning. Some other names that were thrown around just in our show chat right now. The Bills won. The Bills could be, I don't know. The Bills, it feels like if with Josh Allen, you've got it, you're close. Like, you have that piece. Max is a Bills fan and doesn't want me to bring that up.
1: The Bills, you know, obviously they've been so close so many times. I just couldn't put them on there because they got Josh Allen right now, who's still got years in his prime. They got a new head coach. I get it. But it's like when you have a quarterback that good, you have a chance. So I can't put the Bills on there.
2: No, I'm with you. I can't either. All right. That is our draft for this week. We'll talk a little bit more, speaking of the Bills, some NFL news and notes. Patrick Mahomes signed a big contract this past week. Sean Payton as well. Baker Mayfield still waiting for a contract to come his way. We will discuss all that coming up next. This is BetMGM Game Day with PJ Glasser and Kate Constable.
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4: 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Is their World Cup run just getting started? 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
12: 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He was one of the greatest middle linebackers the game has ever known. Sam Huff became Sunday's idol. In 1982, he received the ultimate honor, induction into Pro Football's Hall of Fame, where he will stand forever as the man in the middle. They're all here, the stories, the dreams, the inspirations, here for you to see and enjoy. At the Pro Football Hall of Fame in Canton, Ohio. Don't miss it. This message furnished by the National Football League.
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17: 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It simply means that something is awesome or cool. Another one is totes. It's exactly like saying, totally, just shorter. As in, I...

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9: Deal or no deal? I'm Kathleen Maloney, Fox News. The president says a deal with Iran is close, but after Israel struck a Hezbollah target in Lebanon, Iranian officials say they are sending a strong response to Israel.
10: President Trump and U.S. officials say they expect a deal with Iran to be electronically signed today, which would trigger a final stage of negotiations. But the head of the Iranian Parliament's National Security Committee said a strong response is coming to Israel, and Iran's Joint Military Command said their finger remained on the trigger. Secretary of War Pete Hegseth told CBS Face the Nation, there's no trust here, only verify.
11: It'll be a throttle set by the United States through our negotiators with the military. And
12: the U.S. will be signed, but we do know from the president it is scheduled to happen sometime today. And we also know now that it will happen electronically, digitally. The two sides will not be in person together in one room. The president on Truth Social saying that as soon as it's signed, that the Strait of Hormuz would open to all immediately. We are told this will be without tolls, and then the U.S. blockade will be lifted, followed by the demining of the Strait of Hormuz. Friday night, the president told supporters in a tele-rally that he has ended...

urgent weather message. The National Weather Service in Cleveland has issued a severe thunderstorm warning for southeastern Modena County in northeastern Ohio, east central Ashland County, Stark County in northeastern Ohio, southern Summit County in northeastern Ohio, Wayne County in northeastern Ohio, until 4:45 p.m. Eastern Daylight Time. At 3:55 p.m. Eastern Daylight Time, a severe thunderstorm was located over

0: That's another lost ball. 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
17: Rich is just a really, really, really good guy. 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Rich puts the cap back on everything. The toothpaste, the olive oil, the shampoo, everything. He lets his 10-year-old nephew beat him at virtual tennis. When the toilet paper is running low, Rich replaces the roll on the actual holder, not just on the back of the toilet. Rich is texting and driving. Rich? No. What are you doing, Rich? I was just telling everyone how great you are. 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

0: urgent weather message. The National Weather Service in Cleveland has issued a severe thunderstorm warning for southern Trumbull County in northeastern Ohio, southeastern Portage County in northeastern Ohio, Mahoning County in northeastern Ohio, until 5:45 p.m. Eastern Daylight Time. At 4:29 p.m. Eastern Daylight Time, severe thunderstorms were located along a line extending from near Garrettsville to 6 miles southeast of Ravenna to North Canton, moving east at 45 miles per hour. Hazard, 60 miles per hour wind gusts. Source, radar indicated. Impact, expect damage to trees and power lines. Locations impacted include Youngstown, Warren, Salem, Columbiana, Boardman, Niles, Campbell, Hubbard, Canfield, Newton Falls, Sebring, Lordstown, Vienna Center, Hilltop, Maplewood Park, Lovettsburg, Austintown, Struthers, Girard, and Vienna. For your protection, move to an interior room on the lowest floor of a building. Torrential rainfall is occurring with these storms and may lead to flash flooding. Do not drive your vehicle through flooded roadways. Repeating, a severe thunderstorm warning has been issued until 5:45 p.m. Eastern Daylight Time for the following counties in Ohio: Mahoning, Portage, and Trumbull.
1: You're on the Josh Graham Show, Westwood One Sports. What do you have for us?
2: Look, I just want to say hats off to the Knicks. Jalen Brunson looking like a baby Dwayne Wade. I see a lot of comparisons there. Wendy is about as soft as some Kleenex, some one-ply tissue paper. Wendy's a bum, bro. You'll see. Give it a couple years.
1: Stop. I mean, were you calling into shows in 2011 when LeBron was getting backed in by J.J. Barea and scoring 8 points in a finals game? I remember the reaction, and it was stupid then because we know he was the most talented player, and then he went to 8 straight finals. Like, you could say all these things you want about Wimby now. We know how great he is. He's ahead of schedule. This is his first playoff appearance, and he went to the finals. That doesn't happen.
2: No, I watched all the games. He wanted no part in shooting the ball. He wasn't calling.
1: Same thing
2: for
1: LeBron in 2011. Would you say LeBron turned out okay? Would you say?
2: I don't know. The jury's out on the participation king. That's what he is to me, is a participation king.
1: Yeah, and you know what? I'll agree with you on that. Thank you for the call. And the participating he's doing is participating in the NBA Finals at 22. That, again, let's not lose sight of that. And Will Dalton, this is the part, honestly. People talk about how exhausting the Michael LeBron debates can be and how obnoxious that can be. This is the part where it gets obnoxious when you talk about otherworldly talents such as Wimby, where, saw this a number of times. Oh, he's already got a mark against him. He's already got a mark against him. Michael Jordan went 6-0 in the finals. So now Wimby can't be the greatest player ever because he has already lost. Trying to measure someone up against Jordan, whether it's LeBron or it's Wimby, it's a fool's errand. And honestly, it zaps fun out of this. It zaps fun. So today, why can't the show, I understand the reasons why people want to fire shots at Wimby, get it, but honestly, don't understand the sentiment where today can't just be about celebrating the Knicks and saying, whoa, that was great, without doing the dumb piece of calling Wimby the participation king at 22 years old. First playoffs that you make, you're in the finals.
3: I mean, that, first of all, participation king is ridiculous.
1: I don't even know what that means.
3: I don't either. I mean, they took out the Thunder, you guys. Like, the Spurs, Wimby, are going to be a force to be reckoned with for years to come in the West, despite what happened in this NBA Finals. Like, it's coming. It is. But, like, today's about the Knicks. That's what it's about. Gotham City. That's it.
1: Participation Kings. In today's Graham's Gambling, we will place bets for tonight's action and tell you who the way too early favorites to win next year's finals is. That's next on the Josh Graham Show.
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19: 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Mr. John F. Kennedy has been seriously wounded.
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20: 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Rick Zangler will be reporting the news then. 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

0: That's another lost ball. 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
7: This is a Fox News alert. I'm Kathleen Maloney. President Trump says the U.S. and Iran have reached an agreement to end the war and open the Strait of Hormuz. Fox's Trey Yingst with more.
8: A major development here as President Trump announces there is a deal with the Islamic Republic of Iran. The Strait of Hormuz is open once again. Those vessels that are trapped in the Persian Gulf will be able to export that crude oil from these Gulf countries. The naval blockade lifted on Iranian ports, and these detailed discussions on Iran's nuclear program set to begin. The president making this announcement on his birthday from the White House in Washington. There was another statement released by the Prime Minister of Pakistan, one of the key mediators in the conversations that led to this agreement to end the conflict between the United States and Iran. There will be an official signing ceremony on Friday, June 19th in Switzerland.
7: Vice President J.D. Vance, in an interview with Fox News Live, says the world is now a safer place.
9: I think we can say with confidence Iran will never have a nuclear weapon. We got a lot of work to do, but a big win tonight.
7: 11 skydivers and one pilot are dead after a plane crash in Butler, Missouri today.
10: The local sheriff says the local plane, not commercial, took off from the Butler Memorial Airport, eventually went down, and they're working to figure out how and why that happened. The sheriff says they are still trying to identify the victims and notify their families, and they brought in extra staff and clergy to be there for them. So the NTSB and FAA are working the investigation into this fatal crash, and the local sheriff says that the Butler Memorial Airport and the nearby highway will be closed for as long as they're investigating.
7: Fox's Madison Scarpino. Kentucky Senator Mitch McConnell was admitted to a hospital earlier this morning. A spokesperson for the 83-year-old says he's receiving excellent care. It is unknown why he is hospitalized. 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
11: Here's your AccuWeather forecast. Tonight, expect partly cloudy skies and cooler temperatures with a low of 53. Tomorrow will be cooler and less humid with a mix of clouds and sunshine reaching a high of 68. Tomorrow night, skies will be partly cloudy with a low of 52. As for Tuesday, anticipate partly sunny conditions with a high of 75. Tuesday night will bring partly cloudy skies along with a chance of a few showers late with a low of 57. With the AccuWeather forecast, I'm meteorologist Jason Caterina for News Talk 1480 WHBC.